0: new generation of conservative talk. Right here, right now. Fair, fun, and backed by the trusted voices and reporting resources of Fox News. Fox News. 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And now, here's your host, Guy Benson.
1: It's a brand new hour here on the Guy Benson Show. It's our middle hour of three, Tuesday edition. Thank you for joining us. GuyBensonShow.com, podcast free every day on demand. Let's bring you a Fox News alert as we enter this hour with the Dow tumbling 321 points at the close today, finishing in the red at 49,364. 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I was actually over at one of their headquarters today doing some filming, reciting part of the Declaration of Independence as part of our America 250 celebration in this country. They've got some really cool stuff cooking. Go to americansforprosperity.org/guy, find an AFP chapter near you, or get involved. Well, joining us now is General Jack Keane, a retired four-star general. He is chairman of the Institute for the Study of War. He's also Fox News' senior strategic analyst. General, welcome back.
2: Yeah, delighted to be here, Guy, with you and your audience.
1: I want to get to Iran in a moment, but let's just start with two other subjects briefly. Number one, the Ukrainians gaining back territory, gaining on the Russians, striking deep inside Russia, in fact, right near Moscow in recent days, which makes the foreign war a lot closer to home for a lot of Russian elites. It feels like the tide is shifting in that conflict just in the last couple of weeks. What can you tell us?
2: Yeah, that's absolutely true. I mean, the Russians, literally for the past 2 years, have had difficulty taking significant amount of territory. But in 2026, they have really been challenged. And it's almost been a stalemate. And for the last several weeks, the Ukrainians have begun to actually take territory back. And for the first time, Russia cannot keep up with casualties. In other words, the personal replacement system is providing less people than those who are being killed and wounded. And that has never happened before going into the fifth year of war. That's number one. And number two is the long-range fires that Ukraine is delivering are now penetrating deep into Russia, taking down manufacturing capabilities, oil storage sites, and as you accurately pointed out, taking down targets in Moscow. And that's, those two things are clearly shifting momentum for the first time to the Ukrainians since the very beginning of the war, when they so successfully pushed back against the Russian offensive operations and took some territory that the Russians had initially grabbed off. And so, yeah, there's been a momentum shift taking place in favor of Ukraine.
1: All right. Well, that's welcome news from my perspective. On another subject, President Trump, a return from China and this major trip over there to meet with Chairman Xi. A lot of takeaways from that in terms of the economy and global security and all of it. One of the concerns, at least among some, as reported by Axios, is that Trump's team now increasingly worried about China's and specifically the Chinese Communist Party's designs on Taiwan in the next couple of years. Any sense on movement there? Is there a reason why there would be the Trump team coming back from China with renewed worries about that?
2: Well, I think it had to do with what President Xi was choosing to emphasize. Certainly what we were promoting was the stability and of the relationship itself, and so did the Chinese. I mean, they both value this is the most important bilateral relationship for each country that it has in the world, and both leaders value the personal relationship. But our objectives was largely economic, correct trade imbalance, increased procurement of very items like soybeans and airplanes, and also deal with the tariff issue and help businessmen do more business in China. But President Xi was focused primarily on one objective, and that was Taiwan. And he was vocal about it. And he was actually threatening that if this wasn't resolved favorably, it could lead to actual conflict. So, yes, I think people came away from that. So our audience understands that President Xi has designs over Taiwan, despite the fact that Taiwan has never been under Chinese communist control when they took over in the late 1940s. That's where the nationalists, who they defeated, fled to, and they have occupied that island for years, and for a couple of decades now, it's been an autonomous democracy, and that's how the people want to keep it. 85% of them think of themselves as Taiwanese as opposed to Chinese, but President Xi has it as an objective during his term to gain control of Taiwan, much as he took control of Hong Kong. That's number one. And number two, technologically he desires it because the Taiwan Semiconductor Manufacturing Company, so-called TSMC, is the largest producer of advanced chips in the world and the largest producer of the Nano 7 AI advanced chips. And that, by that I mean, is the, as one commentator referred to it, TSMC and Taiwan is the factory floor for the development of AI going forward. So this is something that China desires. If they take control of that, they will win the AI battle with the United States and who's going to achieve domination. So they want to control it geopolitically, but they want that technology. And I think the United States, certainly their antenna has gone up as a result of it. Also, for our audience to understand, TSMC has a factory that is manufacturing advanced chips in Arizona. They set that up with the United States, but they're not doing the AI chips yet, and they still have to send capability back to Taiwan to finish it off. So, yes, Taiwan is on the antenna for President Xi, and therefore it is for us as well.
1: All right, let's turn now to Iran in the few minutes that we have remaining in this conversation. General, President Trump announcing that he had put a halt to what was going to be a major attack against the regime, so resuming military operations. He said it was very close to happening, an hour away, but he was talked out of it to give more time for these negotiations at the request of various leaders in the Middle East of other countries. We've seen this a few times now where he's threatened, sometimes in very striking terms, and then foreign leaders come in and intervene, and he says, okay, well, we'll hold off again. It seems like Iran is at least somewhat using this quasi-ceasefire to build back up. We obviously have a lot of targets that we could still hit. There's worries about what kind of remnants of their nuclear or missile programs are still left, with more work to be done here. I'm not sure if this regime or whoever is representing it now will ever get serious, truly, about a meaningful deal. What is your understanding right now of the state of play?
2: Yeah, well, I think uppermost in the administration's mind is to make a deal. And I think that is really driving policy going forward. And I think that's where their energy is. I think I have confidence that President Trump will not make a bad deal. But I will say this, even if we do make a deal, and it's almost perfect, a deal has serious limitations. And by that I mean, one, as part of a deal, we would have to remove some of the frozen assets that were holding up $100 billion. Not all of it, make it condition-based. Remove some of the sanctions. Not all of it either, make it condition-based. But that would begin to recover the regime. In other words, the regime survives for sure, and then we help to finance its recovery. We extended a lifeline for years to come. The second limitation of any deal, and we have to have our eyes wide open here, despite the fact that we sign on a dotted line and we agree to X, Y, and Z, and it's all what we want, we know these guys will reverse that at some point. they will begin to recover their nuclear program. They will begin to recover their ballistic missile program. They will clandestinely and covertly begin to fund their proxies again. Because why? Because that's who they are. And they will cheat to do all of that. Why? Because that's what they've done in the past. Those are two serious limitations in my judgment. We extend the lifeline to the regime so that they can financially recover and stay in power for years to come. And also, they're going to cheat on any deal that we make.
1: I'm just worried about whether the deal would even come at all, an acceptable deal. And in the meantime, they're kind of up to no good, seem to be stringing the Americans and the administration and the president along. And there were at least indications that Trump really was getting serious about, you know, dropping the bombs again yesterday with lots of logistics put into place to do it. And then he's held off. Do you still think there's a legitimate chance that he will order the resumption of hostilities here?
2: Well, I would hope he means what he says, and I have no reason to doubt that. If there is no deal, then we should return to combat operations. But I do know, and just stating clearly here, that what is uppermost in the administration's mind is to try to work a deal. And I don't know what that means. Are we just going to try to work that in the next 3 or 4 days, or are we going to find ourselves extending this again? We're 6 weeks into an extension of the ceasefire. And we don't have much to show for it.
1: Right.
2: Other than the fact that Iran has, and you're accurately saying it, has been recovering. And I know you got to run, but that is my concern here. We keep kicking this can down the road, and it benefits Iran.
1: Yeah, because they were on the ropes after the actual military part of this kinetic conflict. We and the Israelis together really damaged them very, very substantially, with the help, actually, of some of the Arab states as well. And to me, it's like you've got to either make a really good deal that you can verify, or you've got to the greatest extent, finish the job militarily. And we're in this kind of gray zone now, and a lot of us are hoping for clarity, and we'll see what the next couple days or weeks brings, and we'd love to have you back to talk about it, because it matters a lot, having started all of this in a very worthwhile endeavor. General Jack Keane, retired four-star general, chairman of the Institute for the Study of War. He is a senior strategic analyst here at Fox News. General, we always appreciate your time and your insight. Thank you.
2: Yeah, great talking to you, Guy. You and your audience. Thank you.
1: And we'll be right back.
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0: 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I've been surfing here since I was a kid. Now, seeing my grandson out on the water, it means everything to me. Watching him and taking in the blue waves, the sea breeze, the blurry horizon.
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5: I'm Guy Benson. We are back. Glad to have you with us. What you're about to hear is a soundbite from the governor of Illinois, and he is just ripping on the mayor of Chicago, Brandon Johnson, who is, admittedly, a disaster. And I'm 100% here for anyone who wants to lay into Johnson because he has been terrible, as was obviously predictable when he was running. And the voters of Chicago, in a very low turnout election, made a terrible decision to go from bad to worse, and the results are what they are with Mayor Johnson. As, unfortunately, our audience at WLS is very familiar with. So Pritzker's going after Johnson here over this whole fiasco involving the Chicago Bears and a new stadium that might end up moving out of the city to Indiana, potentially, we've covered that, or maybe to the suburbs. It seems likely, or at least very, very possible, that the city of Chicago will indeed lose the Bears. And Pritzker seems exasperated. I want to hear what he has to say and then add to it on the other side. Listen to Cut 10.
6: I know that the mayor has no plan. He has come up with no plan at all about how the Bears would end up in the city of Chicago. So that's problematic. I'd love them to be in the city, but we're 3 years in now and he still has no plan. And in fact, this is kind of typical. The mayor has shown up every spring at the end of session to pronounce what he would like to see happen. And as you know, the budget gets put together starting in November. I present my budget, well, really we start at the beginning of a fiscal year, but about in November, you know, we're in the details of the budget. I present that budget to the legislature in February. So that seems like a good time period to come talk to the governor's office. Then there's February to May. There's all that time to come talk to the legislature, which has my budget in hand, or the governor's office. Again, we've seen almost nothing out of the mayoral administration here on that subject, or really any other. And so to show up in May and have a bunch of demands seems like late in the game, and it's unfortunate that's happened most years.
5: So those are some grievances there from Governor Pritzker about the mayor of his political party in the big city in his state. And, yeah, I mean, fine, points well taken. Johnson is terrible. We know that. But some of this also feels like punting and scapegoating. Because Mayor Johnson is not the only influential leader in Illinois. In fact, the person who outranks him in most ways is the governor. So when he's saying, well, the mayor doesn't have a plan, that is, I'm sure, true. This guy is an incompetent ideologue at best. But when it comes to something as significant financially, politically, in terms of morale, identity, all these things involving the people of Illinois, and to say, oh, well, you know, it's kind of just the mayor's fault. He doesn't have a plan. He's never had a plan. That kind of feels like an attempt at self-absolution for the governor, passing the buck down the chain to someone else. And it's not only the job of

the mayor to get involved in the budget process, which is awash in red ink and dysfunction. I mean, it's a basket case in Illinois. We all know that. There's a reason why people and businesses have been streaming out of that place. It's been terribly run, not just at the city level in Chicago, but at the state level in Springfield. And I know that Governor Pritzker really wants to be president of the United States, and he doesn't really want to think about or talk about the giant failures of his own leadership. And it's a very juicy, inviting target to go after Brandon Johnson. I'm not even going to disagree with him on those points. Yes, that's all true about Mayor Johnson, but leadership also requires understanding other people's shortcomings or challenges, understanding that in a budget process, maybe you should initiate some conversations with the leader of the city of Chicago if you're the governor of Illinois, and then not get all annoyed and surprised when yet again he shows up at the very last minute. Yes, that is annoying, but you can maybe cut that off at the pass. You can do something about it through leadership. So I endorse all the negativity about Mayor Brandon Johnson, deserved richly. But to pretend like it's not something of a two-way street, to remove culpability from the governor for all sorts of the problems facing the state of Illinois, including this mess with the Bears, that is political blame shift and not leadership. So in going after Johnson the way that he did, it is a scapegoat, a deserving scapegoat, but still a reflection on his own decisions and so-called leadership in Illinois, as he is looking elsewhere, looking aloft for a job promotion from the American people. I don't think so. I will say no thank you. Hard pass. The Guy Benson Show, back with more. Mary Catherine Hamm joins us after the break.

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1: Halfway through the Guy Benson Show on this Tuesday. Thanks very much for being with us. 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Well, we are very pleased, as always, to welcome back to these airwaves Mary Catherine Hamm, best friend of the program, Fox News contributor, Outkick columnist, and co-author of our book, End of Discussion, at MK Hammer on social. Mary Catherine, welcome back.
2: Hello, thank you for having me.
1: Looking forward to being on kind of a cool little journey together for the rest of the week. We will fill the audience in on that upon our return. Before we leave the country, though, I want to talk about commencement season, graduation season. I'll be playing some excerpts of one of the best speeches I've ever heard, at least in that category, in the next hour. That would be Eric Church at the University of North Carolina. But for the purposes of our conversation, Mary Catherine, and it kind of dovetails into subjects that we touched on in our book, End of Discussion, let's do basically the annual topic of coddled university kids getting very, very angry when a commencement speaker was not the type of person they feel like they should hear from. And we know that it's always totally out of balance, a right-left divide when it comes to the invited speakers. That's just the way the Academy is and has been for many, many years. Those reports are released on an annual basis, and it's like, yep, almost all left-wingers, that's always the case. But it seems like in order to imbue meaning into their lives, a lot of kids, this again has been fairly common for years, they get together and sign petitions or pass resolutions in the student government because someone who might disrupt exactly their worldview, their cloistered idea of what the world should look like, they have virtually no tolerance for that at all. And they're like, oh, this is an affront to us, and it's going to be a distraction from the celebration of us, and how dare you confront us with ideas or people that we may not love and completely agree with. And there are a few examples of this over the last couple of weeks, including, amusingly, fittingly, Professor Jonathan Haidt at NYU. Talk about that example, because I think it kind of almost feels too on the nose, and yet it's real.
2: No, it is the almost the perfect one, because this guy, Haidt, is an interesting thinker. He is accepted in all the sort of liberal podcast circles. You know, he can do those interviews. He can exist at NYU, the place where he's speaking as a professor. And yet, when the student body finds out he's speaking, this social psychologist who has ideas about how, students should confront things that they disagree with and they should support free speech, and all of that is like icky and right-coded now. And so they're like, no, we don't want him. And so he wrote this book along with Greg Lukianoff, one of our favorite people, who's the head of the of FIRE, the Foundation for Individual Rights and Expression, called it's The Coddled Mind is the thesis of it.
1: That, yeah, The Coddling of the American Mind.
2: Coddling of the American Mind, that mostly young people were being taught to be anxious, were being taught to be
1: intolerant,
2: and that this was actually very bad for them and made them anxious. Haidt has since written The Anxious Generation, that goes into the social media component of this. All very interesting stuff, and apparently on point, because the coddled generation... the anxious generation got anxious and coddled and walked right out of his speech in some cases because they couldn't countenance this very normal, famous speaker.
1: Yeah, he's one of the foremost academics in the country. Very well known, very well respected. And they were basically saying, he's called us coddled, our whole generation. So let's run away from that, which is entirely proving his real thesis as opposed to the cartoon version that they came up with to convince one another that this was some sort of terrible slap in the face. So there was this big push to get him uninvited or literally canceled. That didn't work, thank goodness, and he spoke anyway. There were some boos when he was introduced, and then some people did walk out. And those who didn't, the vast majority, by the way, and it often is a very loud group of people who don't represent everyone, who stir the pot the most, right? It's always important to remember that, because there's a contagion where they make it seem like they're speaking for this majority when they aren't, even in left-wing places like NYU. those who remained for the speech, Mary Catherine, I saw excerpts of it. I know you watched a lot of it. Were treated to a very good, worthwhile speech, unsurprisingly, from someone thoughtful and wise like Jonathan Haidt.
2: Well, and someone thoughtful who studies the perhaps the major conflict of our lives, which is how to live with social media in a way that makes you a healthy and happy and successful person, right? That's what he studies all the time. And he basically told them, treasure your attention, do hard things. Do hard things with real people in real places. Do not get captive to all of this. And it wasn't at all condescending. It wasn't tisking. It was simply, here's some decent thoughts about how to live as you move forward in your life from a thing I've studied a lot.
1: Yeah.
2: But apparently expertise matter not at all to the expertise and elite class if it doesn't completely comport with everything that they want to hear.
1: He was delightful. He was insightful. And, of course, that requires a walkout among certain people who would, of course, consider themselves extremely enlightened, and they actually are not. Their minds are coddled and in some ways broken, which is part of his point, although he was not lecturing and hectoring along those lines in this commencement address. He understood the moment. He rose to it because he's talented and knows things. And if people decided to miss it in some sort of hissy fit, very much their loss. There was, however, in another example of this, a successful so-called cancellation. The former president of Northwestern, where I went, I'm a big Wildcat, and by the way, Meng Chiang is our brand new hired president. That was announced yesterday. We poached him from Purdue University, and without getting too deep into it, I'll just say I'm hearing really, really good things about this guy. He comes from the hard sciences. Purdue, where he was the leader for several years, has a very strong score on free speech, for example, and not indulging anti-Semitism and some of the other terrible things that we've seen on various campuses. Purdue didn't do that. And now that leader has come to Northwestern. And again, what I'm hearing from a lot of people that I trust are pretty rave reviews for this gentleman, including a strong endorsement, and I'll leave it at that, from former Senator Ben Sasse, himself a former university president at the University of Florida. So I'm very, very high on this hire, and regular listeners know that I've been critical from a place of loyalty and love and concern about some of the things happening at Northwestern under the previous president who resigned a while back. I think that was a long time coming. Looks like the new hire is going to be a major upgrade. So I'm very excited about that. Go Cats. A previous president, so before the big mess that happened post-October 7th, there was a guy named Morty Shapiro who was president there for years. He was a lefty in a lot of ways, and I disagreed with him from time to time. I think he was generally pretty good at standing up to the mob. He would not tolerate the sort of Hamas anti-Semitic crowd. They tried to protest his house at one point, and he was having none of it. He had a very pointed, your concerns are noted, good day style email to one of these demands that they put forward. He was just like, no. He would not go along with the big anti-police craze that they tried to force upon him. So Morty Shapiro, a man of the left, a very decorated academic, was invited to be the keynote speaker, the commencement speaker, at Georgetown Law in Washington, D.C. And the students there, Mary Catherine, melted down, circulated their petition, aired their grievances, and said that this was someone who was very controversial, whose views were problematic, including on Zionism. They said that his beliefs are harmful, likely a reference to Zionism, but also policing and not being against it. And they basically said these are dangerous, harmful ideas, and he should not be our speaker. And when given the heads up that this was all brewing, Shapiro, as we called him, Morty, was just like, you know what? I need this like I need a hole in the head. And he just withdrew and decided not to put himself through that. And I have mixed feelings on that. I wish actually people wouldn't withdraw under this kind of pressure, but this was more or less a successful cancellation at Georgetown Law. Again, a so-called elite law school, Mary Catherine, where they decided a certain percentage of the class decided, oh, this person has harmful ideas, which basically are any ideas that cut against the zeitgeist on the left in any given moment. And they don't want to hear that. And in this case, they got their way. The tantrum worked.
2: I wouldn't want to hire any of these people as lawyers. I don't know if you're aware, Guy, but you have to argue with people in law. You have to read things that often are not your personal position. You sometimes have to write things that aren't your personal position because that's your job. And yet they can't sit in an auditorium. I am disappointed, and I understand why he would withdraw, but I am disappointed because I do think it incentivizes this behavior. Georgetown's like, woo, now we can just get some crazy lefty just like everyone wants. And everyone's not happy because everyone's free speech has gone down at that point because the heckler's veto has worked. And it's amazing to me every year, you know, we've covered this forever, and it is a phenomenon of the left when it comes to commencement speeches, because universities are left and these speakers, if even like a centimeter center of where they want them, must be taken down. You know, we've talked about in the past, Condoleezza Rice, of course, was canceled, attempted canceled at one point. I can't remember if it went on or not. Christine Lagarde of the IMF, French economist, not liberal enough for Smith College, I believe it was. Michael Smirkanish of CNN was once successfully canceled at a 2024 address. It's like, these are the people they can't tolerate. It's actually insane.
1: It has become this embarrassing rite of passage that actually indicts the people running these mobs. And it's a shame. It should be resisted and overruled. And sometimes it is, sometimes it isn't. And I hope Georgetown Law had a fun left-wing address from whoever they decided was sufficiently woke or ideologically pure. What a way to go through life. And these are the future top-flight lawyers of America, supposedly. Speaking of which, Mary Catherine, let's talk about a setback for Democrats in Virginia and their reaction to it as soon as we come back on the Guy Benson Show. Mary Catherine Hem, our guest. Keep it right here.
0: In the swamp, not of the swamp. Guy Benson.

0: I love this place. I've been surfing here since I was a kid. Now, seeing my grandson out on the water, it means everything to me. Watching him and taking in the blue waves, the sea breeze, the blurry horizon.
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9: I'm Ashley DeVorka with a Fox Celebrity Profile with Andy Serkis and Iman Vellani of the animated adaptation of Animal Farm. Serkis directs, produces, and voice stars in the retelling of George Orwell's 1945 dystopian novella, along with a star-studded cast, which also includes Seth Rogen, Gaten Matarazzo, Glenn Close, and Woody Harrelson. Vellani plays two piglet characters in the film, and it's her first time doing voice acting.
10: Incredible. I mean, you should have heard that in the booth. 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
11: And he was doing all of the voices. Like, every single animal. 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It was distinguishable, different voices. Like, it was so cool. 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
12: Well, yes, because Andy's such a visual storyteller. So when you're doing, like, the next project, what's important to you?
10: As a desire to still have a collective experience, I still think we want to be immersed in a project and not necessarily just have stories told to us as 2D.
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0: Mary Catherine Hamm is with us. All right, Mary Catherine, let's talk politics and specifically Virginia politics and some of the saber-rattling on the left on a national level. It's an interesting, nifty little trick that we've seen from Abigail Spanberger, the governor of Virginia, and the Attorney General, Jay Jones, who's perhaps best known for fantasizing about murdering his political opponents and their children. They had another setback. And so these two are very upset, having been dealt several setbacks in Virginia. Most recently, I mentioned this on the show yesterday, on Friday, the U.S. Supreme Court, as predicted by almost anyone who understands things, they decided, the U.S. Supreme Court, not to touch the ruling from the Virginia Supreme Court overruling, invalidating the illegal, unconstitutional referendum that the Democrats forced through to try to change the congressional maps from a very fair one to a wildly disproportionate, unrepresentative one. And they did it in violation of the Constitution, and therefore the result has been vitiated by the state Supreme Court, U.S. Supreme Court, unanimously saying, we're not going to intervene in this, so the decision stands. You got these statements put out by Spanberger, who reportedly her own team had warned against going down this path for exactly the reasons that were borne out in reality. They've been vindicated in those admonitions. Jay Jones seems like an awful lawyer who has almost no experience going into this job, and he had a whole rant about how terrible this was, and the left is now turning again its rhetorical guns on the U.S. Supreme Court, like this is some kind of partisan intervention or hatchet job by the U.S. Supreme Court on behalf of Republicans, while just kind of shunting off to the side that this was unanimous. There was not a single dissent, including from Justice Jackson, in all of this. So I guess they're sort of addicted to taking their political L's, especially Attorney General Jones. And this frivolous appeal, which was riddled with errors at various stages of the process, Mary Catherine, has ended down the cul-de-sac, up against the dead end that we all knew it would, but they are using that as yet another springboard to try to attack the legitimacy of the U.S. Supreme Court to their followers, who they are counting on not knowing that this was 9-0.
1: Yeah, I mean, if you can't get a dissent out of KBJ at this point, like, what are you even doing? Everyone knew where this was headed because, by the way, I don't know if Georgetown Law students from this class put this filing together, but everyone could tell what was going to happen. I'm not trained as a lawyer, but I know that you have to bring a federal issue to a federal court. The court of last resort on the Virginia Constitution actually is the Supreme Court of Virginia. You can't get the Supreme Court to rule on it. And honestly, I think in the past, there has been more like decorum among lawyers who didn't want to appear cynical and partisan, who wouldn't do frivolous things like this. This like is probably worthy of some punishment for just, or at least disapprobation in public over having filed this at all. But that's not what they want to do. They don't want to do good lawyering. They want to go after the Supreme Court. So they put their loser JV work in front of the Supreme Court. And when the Supreme Court, all nine of them, predictably squash it, they go, aha, foul. Both the Virginia Supreme Court and the Supreme Court of the United States have noticed how bad we are at this, and therefore they are unjust. They're not unjust. They're doing their jobs. And we need them to do those jobs. And Democrats repeatedly go after courts when they don't get their way, talking about that, how they are inherently corrupt. And as soon as they get their way, they forget about that and stop talking about it. But this is how courts work. You win some, you lose some, and you mostly lose the ones where you break the law and then don't do the good lawyering.
0: They want to reform the system so that they always get their way. That's what they're almost saying openly.
1: Yeah, the idea is to pack whichever court is not giving them their way at any given time. The audacious democracy norm destroying idea from the Virginia Democrats and National Democrats was, hey, let's just like force them all into retirement, all seven of the Virginia Supreme Court justices, and then we'll kind of just throw whoever on there we get a promise from to rule our way, which is like, you know, just a little banana republic. And they want to do the same thing to the Supreme Court of the United States, although I noticed that Ro Khanna accidentally got his timing wrong, and he was like, we need to expand now, at which point I think Trump should be like, now?
0: Yeah, sure? Exactly. Call the bluff. Let's add four seats and make them right-wingers and see if all the court expansionists like that idea. And, of course, they won't, because it's not about expanding the court for the sake of expanding the court. It's expanding the court so they can get a progressive, quote-unquote, majority to do their bidding, which is really, really scary. the loudest voices in their party are shouting for this kind of thing right now, and I hope those voices ultimately do not prevail. But it's something we have highlighted and will continue to highlight here, because they will exploit any opportunity, any excuse to make it seem like the court is a threat to the system, thus justifying their illiberal, dangerous banana republic actual threats to the system in order to achieve specific results that they want, because power in their minds is something to which they are entitled. And I hope that we can maybe return to sanity on some of this stuff, and that cooler heads ultimately prevail. But at the moment, those are certainly not the incentives on the political left, and we'll see where it goes. Mary Catherine Hamm on the Guy Benson Show. We began this discussion on the subject of commencement addresses. Let's stick with that theme on a brighter note. I promise you, you're not going to want to miss this. Straight ahead. Barbecues, road trips, a long weekend, that's what Memorial Day is to a lot of Americans, but it's supposed to be so much more. It's meant to be a time of reflection, a moment to pause and remember and have gratitude for the men and women who've given their lives in service to this country. And as we approach America's 250th birthday, this month of May is a great time to reconnect with that exact purpose and honor the sacrifice that has made our freedom possible. Every generation of Americans has been called to defend liberty in various ways, not just for themselves, but for the future of a free nation. And now it's our turn to carry the torch. This Memorial Day, leading up to Memorial Day, honor those who gave their lives for freedom by renewing your own commitment to the republic they defended. 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
7: I'm Christopher Cruz in Washington. CBS News projects a Republican congressman who's been critical of President Trump will lose his primary race. CBS's Ed O'Keefe has details on the apparent defeat of Kentucky Representative Thomas Massie.
8: The most expensive U.S. House primary ever in American history. More than $32 million spent, most of it against the sitting congressman by groups supportive of the president or concerned about the congressman's position on Israel. He told us yesterday that typically, if this were any other year where the president wasn't involved, he'd probably win this primary with 80% of the vote. But once the spending began, the margins started to close, and he conceded it was going to be a narrow race.
7: After hearing the news, the president told reporters Massey's a bad guy who deserves to lose. The acting attorney general Todd Blanche defended the Justice Department's new anti-weaponization fund today. The nearly $1.8 billion fund will compensate allies of President Trump who believe they were unfairly targeted by the Biden administration. Details from a Senate hearing from CBS's Nicole Killiam.
9: Acting attorney general Todd Blanche faced bipartisan backlash over the creation of the nearly $2 billion fund.
10: The president has set up a slush fund, and he literally will get to choose through his hand-picked appointees who gets paid that fund. That is absurd.
11: The president did not set up this fund. It's not a slush fund.
9: Asked repeatedly whether those who assaulted police officers on January 6 could be paid, Blanche didn't rule it out.
7: Citing an outbreak of Ebola, the State Department is strongly urging Americans to avoid traveling to the Democratic Republic of Congo, Uganda, and South Sudan. More than 130 people have died and hundreds of others are believed to be infected. More from CBS's Mark Strassman.
12: American surgeon Dr. Peter Stafford has Ebola and will be treated at a German hospital. His doctor wife Rebecca and their four children are also headed there. Dr. Patrick LaRochelle, another American, was also exposed. They're missionaries in eastern Congo, and they're among hundreds of people infected by an Ebola outbreak that prompted the World Health Organization to meet today in emergency session.
7: The FBI says the two teens who opened fire at a mosque in San Diego yesterday met online and shared a broad hatred for different races and religions. The mosque's spiritual leader, Imam Taha Hassani.
13: We are used to receiving hate mails, hate messages, people driving by and cursing and all that stuff, but such horrible crime. We have never expected this.
7: This is CBS News.
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7: A former McDonald's employee is facing criminal charges for allegedly doing something really gross.
15: Police in Southbridge, Massachusetts say 22-year-old Kaylee Santos shoved two handfuls of fries in her mouth before placing them in a fry container that was served to her ex-girlfriend at the drive-thru window. Police say a viral video showed her doing it as a coworker looked on and laughed. Santos has been charged with giving a person food containing a foreign substance which was intended or might reasonably be expected to cause injury. Police say Santos had begged her ex not to press charges. Michael Wallace, CBS News.
7: Jell-O's coming out with a line of products made without synthetic colors or artificial sweeteners to meet increasing consumer demand for natural ingredients. Kraft Heinz has unveiled Jell-O Simply, a line of pre-made gelatin it says is made with fruit and vegetable juice and has 25% less sugar than its regular Jell-O. Christopher Cruz, CBS News.
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0: In the most powerful city in the world, it's time for the Guy Benson Show Happy Hour. 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
1: 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Our final hour of three on this Tuesday. 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So we just wrapped up in the last hour our conversation with Mary Catherine Hamm, talking about college graduation and commencement addresses and cancellations and all of that. Sort of the darker side of it. Let me pull a Yui, go in the other direction now, and talk about one of the best commencement addresses I've ever heard. I had a good one myself when I was graduating from Northwestern. Julia Louis-Dreyfus was charming and funny and memorable. Good stuff. This one, though, is next level. And I saw it coming through my social media feed repeatedly for days. So we're a little late to this. It happened just recently. It's not like this is old. But I was not willing to spend the time to watch whatever 18, 19 minutes of this speech, even though people were raving about it. And then finally I had enough time to just sit down and take it in, and boy am I glad that I did. And in fact, it was so, I think, well done that I urged my family, they were all in town for baby shower over the weekend, to actually have a drink and watch it with me this past weekend. I think Saturday night we pulled it up on the big screen on YouTube and we all sat and listened. And I am so glad that the graduates of the University of North Carolina got to hear this, along with their loved ones and friends. I'm glad that it has gone viral, because I think Americans of all ages should take this to heart, should take the time to listen to it, especially younger Americans, because there's a lot of wisdom in the words of country music star Eric Church. And so we've taken the liberty, and this is sort of rare for us to take segments like this and devote it to something like this, but I think it's worth it. I really do. These are the highlights of this speech delivered in Chapel Hill by Eric Church, who's obviously a huge UNC guy himself, if you watch the whole thing. And my guess is some of you have already heard this. Others of you have heard about it, but haven't taken the time. And for many of you, this is the first you're hearing of it. And I'll just say, in my opinion, you're in for a treat. Let's listen together to this musician, Eric Church, who said he was struggling to figure out what the concept was going to be for his speech, and he had ripped up multiple versions of it, and eventually he decided he was most at home, most at peace, in a comfort place with a guitar in his hands. And he then built the speech around that, which may sound cheesy, but it's not. It's entertaining, but it's also very profound. Here's part of the introduction, cut 31.
2: If you'll indulge me, I want to start with a sound. You know this sound. It's a guitar that's out of tune. Something that almost gets there, that tries, but doesn't. And some ancient, honest part of your brain knows it immediately. You don't need training to hear it. You just know. That sound is the sound of something beautiful that has not been tended to. Six strings. When all six are in tune, the chords they make can stop a conversation cold. Carry a broken person through the worst night of their life, or make a room full of strangers feel for 3 minutes like they've known each other forever. But if even one is off, the whole chord unravels. Not gradually, not politely. The moment you strike it, you know. I believe your life runs on this principle. And I'm going to break it down for you right now and tell you about your strings, okay?
1: This is not a speech about a guitar or music. This is a speech about the strings of life, starting with this one in cut 32.
2: String one, the low E, that is your foundation. The low E is the thickest string. It is the heaviest. Every chord a guitar can make, rests on this string being in tune. Your faith is the low E of your life. The thing that sits at the very bottom of you. Your belief about what this life is for, what you owe, what holds the universe together when science reaches the edge of its own explanation and shrugs. The people who tend to their faith in ordinary seasons do not come undone in extraordinary ones. They still hurt. They still sit in hospital waiting rooms asking unanswerable questions at 3 a.m. But they have a foundation to return to.
1: String 1, your faith. String 2, cut 33.
2: And the A string is where the music starts to get warm. It gives a chord its body, its richness. It's the string that makes you feel like you're not alone in a room. I want to warn you about something. You're about to get busy in ways that feel important, and many are. Professionally ambitious, creatively alive, building the life you've been pointed toward for 4 years, and family, because they love you with a grace you will spend most of your life trying to deserve, will rarely demand your time. They'll tell you they understand, and they'll mean it. Do not take them up on it. Call your people. Not when there's news, not when there's nothing. Show up when it costs you something. Let them see you when things are hard. The A string is not a holiday string. It's an everyday string. Protect it.
1: And a big round of applause from the audience, comprised largely of families and parents. Family being string number 2. Protect it every day. String 3, cut 34.
2: The D string, the heart of a chord. On a guitar, the D string sits right at the heart of the instrument, in the middle of the low and high strings, giving the chord its body and its soul. Strike a full chord in a D string is what you feel in the center of your chest. That is not an accident. That is exactly what the right spouse and partner will do for your life. The person you choose to share your life with is the most important decision you will ever make outside of your faith. They will either amplify every other string you're playing or slowly pull the whole instrument into an out-of-tune mess. Not that I know that. I love you, honey. Find your best friend, someone you want to talk to at the end of a long day. Look for shared values over shared interest. You don't need to love the same food or music. You need the same compass.
1: Faith, family, spouse. He's hitting the big themes and doing it so compellingly. And the audience of young people is transfixed. He continues in cut 35, string number 4.
2: The G string drifts faster than the others on a guitar. I can promise you that is true. I have dealt with it my whole life. It's because ambition and resilience both live on this string, and they pull in opposite directions. I want you to want things. You should want things. The world has more than enough people standing at the edge of their own potential, waiting for a permission slip that was never going to arrive. Want the thing. Say it out loud. Build toward it with everything you have. And when you fail, and you will fail. Hemingway wrote it plainly, right in the sternum. The world breaks everyone. Afterward, the best of us are stronger at the broken places. Get back up, tune the string, keep playing.
1: Ambition and resilience. Framed, I think, in a very healthy way. That was string number 4. Here's 5th in cut 36.
2: The B string is about community. Your generation faces a temptation no generation before has ever faced. The temptation to perform for everyone and belong to no one. To be globally visible and locally invisible. To have thousands of followers and no one knows actually where you live. Resist this. Plant yourself somewhere. Put down roots with the full intention of growing there. Learn the actual names, not usernames, of the people around you. Volunteer. Coach the team. Build the thing your community needs, even if the internet will never see it. Carry this community with you as you plant your roots. it will reap a bountiful harvest and make your soul richer and fuller.
1: Boy, do I love this one. And I saw recently there was a study about how young Americans have hit basically rock bottom when it comes to knowing, interacting with, building relationships with their own neighbors. And I've talked about this a little bit before. I was guilty of this when I was a bit younger, living in a condo building. I kind of knew a few people in the building to say hello to, perhaps forged some friendships, but nothing that deep. Since we moved into the house years ago, we just made a concerted effort, generally led by Adam, by the way, to get to know and befriend on a deep level our neighbors. And we now throw block parties with them. We have one another over to our houses for drinks and barbecues and that sort of thing. We've traveled together. We've celebrated together. We have grieved together. And if someone needs something, there are 2, 3, 4, 5 households ready to spring into action to help. And that's something that's been built and tended to over the years. And there's a sense of community and neighborliness on my block that I feel like is one of the great blessings of my life. And it's something that we risk losing if we don't pay attention to it. And you don't really know that you've lost it until you've experienced how great and enriching it can be. And for Eric Church, I think to succinctly explain it in 50 seconds there was really impressive, because it is somewhat unique to this upcoming generation. A temptation, he said, no generation before has ever faced. To perform for everyone and belong to no one. The world sees a curated version of your life on a screen, but very few people actually know real you. And that gets creepy and even dystopian very quickly. I love the turn of phrase, to be globally visible and locally invisible. To have thousands of followers and no one knows actually where you live. He urges the graduates, resist this. I love how he says, learn the actual names, not usernames, of the people around you. Because this will reap a bountiful harvest and make your song richer and fuller. And that is the truth that I can attest to in my own life. And he is really just building toward this conclusion. Banger after banger of really important life advice put into perspective in a way that is so digestible and relatable and accessible, I think, for people of all ages. And this is a masterpiece of a speech. Up next, the sixth and final string of the guitar and life, and then the conclusion and some music from Eric Church. I've heard this 3 times. I'm enraptured again. I hope you're enjoying it as much as I am. And you don't want to miss the finish. Up next.
0: Miss a minute. Miss a lot. The Guy Benson Show.

0: 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I've been surfing here since I was a kid. Now, seeing my grandson out on the water, it means everything to me. Watching him and taking in the blue waves, the sea breeze, the blurry horizon.
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23: Our immediate challenge to this atrocity is to ensure that we make the skies safer and that we seek just compensation for the families of those who were killed.
24: 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Our time has come.
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0: state to put new rules in place. The rules will apply to those enrolled in Medicare under an expansion that allows more low and middle income earners to qualify for it. In Nebraska, that's about 70,000 people out of a total of nearly 350,000 Medicaid recipients in the state. Under the new requirements, enrollees ages 19 to 64 have to show they're working or performing community service for at least 80 hours a month, or that they're in school or an apprenticeship at least part-time. There are exemptions, including for people with certain medical issues, pregnant women, and caregivers of disabled people. And Nebraska will review eligibility every 6 months. For more health news, go to foxnewshealth.com. 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I'm Lisa Brady, Fox News.
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0: on the Guy Benson Show. It's the happy hour here, and we're walking through the commencement address by Eric Church, the country music legend, at UNC just recently. And he was drawing this parallel between a guitar and life. He's explained five of the strings. So let's turn now to the sixth and final string of life in cut 37.
1: And finally, the high E string. This is the thinnest string. It's the highest note, the one that carries the melody, that single line above the chord that everyone in this room recognizes and takes with them on the way home. It's also the one bent most easily by outside pressure. Social media is going to show you 1,000 versions of a life that looks better than yours. The comparison will be relentless, curated, and a lie, dressed up in really good lighting. Someone's comments, someone's criticism, someone's cold opinion is going to try to convince you to retune yourself to match what they think you should sound like. Do not let them touch your string. You were made uniquely, wonderfully, distinctly. There's a sound only you can make, a voice that has never existed before you and will never exist again. A contribution only you can bring, a way of seeing that belongs to only you. The world does not need another cover song. It needs an original.
0: Individuality, uniqueness, meaningfulness. Again, I can't speak highly enough of this message and the way it was delivered. And here comes the wrap-up, the conclusion from Eric Church at UNC, this commencement address this spring, cut 38.
1: Six strings of life and willingness to keep them in tune. Six principles, six pillars. When all six are in tune with each other, the chord your life makes is full and resonant and true. All six will drift, not one or two, all six, in their own time, in their own season. Your faith will go quiet when you need it loud. Your family will get complicated in a way only the people who love you most can complicate things. You will go through hard seasons with your spouse. Your ambition will hollow out and your resilience will wear thin. Your community will start to feel like an obligation and your world will try to sand down the edges of exactly who you are. This is not failure. This is not weakness. It's the inevitable universal experience of living in an imperfect world that doesn't stop to let us tune up. And the difference between a life that sounds like music and a life that sounds like noise is whether you stop and listen.
0: Stopping and listening and gut checking in the silence of your soul, a lost art amid the noise. Here's the very end from Eric Church at UNC, cut 39.
1: Whether you're honest enough to hear which string has drifted out of tune and humble enough to make the adjustment instead of just turning up the volume and hoping nobody notices, because you will notice. The part of you that knows what the chord should sound like will always notice. It will not let you go. Life won't be right.

0: until it is tuned. Trust what your heart hears and is telling you about your song. So graduates, now I encourage you to take your six strings, make it something worth hearing, and play your song as I leave you with mine.
1: And then he performed one of his hits, which I was not familiar with, admittedly, a beautiful song, fittingly entitled Carolina. And let's just listen to Eric Church send us to break after that beautiful, profound message to the graduates. I think there's something in that for every single one of us, regardless of age. And without further ado, ladies and gentlemen, Eric Church.

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11: My name is Erica. My son, Kaysen, is a patient at Shriners Children. My oldest called me and said, Kaysen got burnt. I said, how bad is it? He wouldn't answer me. Before we could see Kaysen, the trauma doctor came in and said, he needs to go to Shriners.
12: To survive a burn injury and to return to life unafraid and full of joy and be who you're supposed to be is what we strive to deliver to our patients. His injury was a big injury, and I think a testament to the care that we provide. He's fully functional. He's riding his dirt bike, doing all of the things that you would want him to do. I can't think of another system that has the impact on pediatric patients that Shriners Children's does.
13: I wouldn't do anything else.
14: We're just so thankful that Kaysen is still here, because things can change in the blink of an eye.
11: Go online right now to loveshriners.org.
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1: Earlier in today's program, we welcomed back General Jack Keane, retired four-star general, chairman of the Institute for the Study of War, and Fox News senior strategic analyst, talking Iran, of course, but also some big developments in Russia's war against Ukraine, not going the way the Russians wanted it to, and a couple other geopolitical issues as well. If you missed it, here's part of that conversation with General Keane. Let's just start with two other subjects briefly. Number one, the Ukrainians gaining back territory, gaining on the Russians, striking deep inside Russia, in fact, right near Moscow in recent days, which makes the foreign war a lot closer to home. For a lot of Russian elites, it feels like the tide is shifting in that conflict just in the last couple of weeks. What can you tell us?
2: Yeah, that's absolutely true. I mean, the Russians, literally for the past 2 years, have had difficulty taking a significant amount of territory. But in 2026, they have really been challenged, and it's almost been a stalemate. And for the last several weeks, the Ukrainians have begun to actually take territory back. And for the first time, Russia cannot keep up with casualties. In other words, the personal replacement system is providing less people than those who are being killed and wounded. And that has never happened before going into the fifth year of war. That's number one. And number two is the long-range fires that Ukraine is delivering are now penetrating deep into Russia, taking down manufacturing capabilities, oil storage sites, and as you accurately pointed out, taking down targets in Moscow. And that's those two things are clearly shifting momentum for the first time to the Ukrainians since the very beginning of the war, when they so successfully pushed back against the Russian offensive operations and took some territory that the Russians had initially grabbed off. And so, yeah, there's been a momentum shift taking place in favor of Ukraine.
1: All right. Well, that's welcome news from my perspective. On another subject, President Trump returned from China and this major trip over there to meet with Chairman Xi. A lot of takeaways from that in terms of the economy and global security and all of it. One of the concerns, at least among some, as reported by Axios, is that Trump's team now increasingly worried about China's and specifically the Chinese Communist Party's designs on Taiwan in the next couple of years. Any sense on movement there? Is there a reason why there would be the Trump team coming back from China with renewed worries about that?
2: Well, I think it had to do with what President Xi was choosing to emphasize. Certainly what we were promoting was the stability and of the relationship itself, and so did the Chinese. I mean, they both value this is the most important bilateral relationship for each country that it has in the world, and both leaders value the personal relationship. But our objectives was largely economic, correct trade imbalance, increased procurement of very items like soybeans and airplanes, and also deal with the tariff issue and help businessmen do more business in China. But President Xi was focused primarily on one objective, and that was Taiwan. And he was vocal about it. And he was actually threatening that if this wasn't resolved favorably, it could lead to actual conflict. So, yes, I think people came away from that. So our audience understands that President Xi has designs over Taiwan, despite the fact that Taiwan has never been under Chinese communist control when they took over in the late 1940s. That's where the nationalists who they defeated fled to, and they have occupied that island for years, and for a couple of decades now it's been an autonomous democracy, and that's how the people want to keep it. 85% of them think of themselves as Taiwanese as opposed to Chinese, but President Xi has it as an objective during his term to gain control of Taiwan, much as he took control of Hong Kong. That's number one. And number two, technologically he desires it because the Taiwan Semiconductor Manufacturing Company, so-called TSMC, is the largest producer of advanced chips in the world and the largest producer of the Nano 7 AI advanced chips. And that, by that I mean, is the, as one commentator referred to it, TSMC and Taiwan is the factory floor for the development of AI going forward. So this is something that China desires. If they take control of that, they will win the AI battle with the United States and who's going to achieve domination. So they want to control it geopolitically, but they want that technology. And I think the United States, certainly their antenna has gone up as a result of it. Also, for our audience to understand, TSMC has a factory that is manufacturing advanced chips in Arizona. They set that up with the United States, but they're not doing the AI chips yet. And they still have to send capability back to Taiwan to finish it off. So, yes, Taiwan is on the antenna for President Xi, and therefore it is for us as well.
1: 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When we come back, the home stretch, producer Christine got an interesting offer involving her house. We'll reveal what that's all about up next.
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11: 1 year ago, Cardinal Robert Prevost was elected Pope Leo XIV as the first American to ever become the Bishop of Rome. In the first official biography of the Pope, author Elise Allen says Leo has a special message to American Catholics.
12: Building friendship, building community, remembering that in spite of our differences, we can be friends and we can treat each other as human beings. You know, I think that's his big message.
11: And it's a message that has been tested and making headlines in the last few weeks as the Pope and President Trump sparred over disagreements about the war in Iran. Allen was the first journalist to have a lengthy interview with Pope Leo after his election, and she says Leo has a quiet strength that may surprise people, but one that can take on the world leaders. He was well prepared to stand his ground even against the President of the United States.
12: I think Leo, you know, was not entirely surprised by that, but he also said very clearly he is not trying to attack anybody with what he says. He's trying to preach the gospel, and I think he sincerely means that.
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2: 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Podcast always free. Just some reminders there. And a programming note, I'll be out the next couple of days. Long planned trip. Fill you in on some of those details upon my return. I alluded to it in the last hour with Mary Catherine Hamm. Excited about that. So stay tuned. We'll have great broadcasts here for you the rest of the week, covering all the big news, of course. So just wanted to make you all aware of that. Well, a couple things to get to before we part ways. Starting with this, Christine, you are rushing out from the show momentarily when we're done here to head back home for your daughter's performance in, is it a play or a musical? What is this, some school production?
1: Yes, it's Grease the Musical.
2: Okay.
1: So, and she has a pretty big part. So I got to get home, get there to school, help her get a little ready, and then we're going to watch her debut.
2: What part is it? Is it something I would be aware of or not really?
1: I don't know how much you're...
2: Is she Olivia Newton-John?
1: She is not Sandy. She's not Sandy. She's Marty. She's one of the pink ladies.
2: Okay.
1: So it's a good part. She has a solo in the show, so we're excited to see that. And she is just so excited. She loves to act. I've seen the rehearsal guy.
2: Ah, okay. So you have a sneak preview, if you will.
1: Correct.
2: Coming attractions.
1: Yes. She is adorable. She's very good. I worry about the rest of the show.
2: Okay, so you have your doubts.
1: I do.
2: Are you bringing your mother, grandmother, to see any of this?
1: Yes.
2: Yeah, because she's a tough critic.
1: She is. I think what's going to be good is just... I know it's just going to be like, oh, yeah, of course, it's just only your daughter. I think that because Megan is that good, I think Blondie is going to be so excited.
2: You mean Judgy Joyce?
1: Oh, yeah. Megan calls her Blondie. Instead of Grandma, Megan calls her Blondie.
2: Okay.
1: That's her grandparent name.
2: Well, we will have to get the review from Cookie and Blondie at some point soon. But Break a Leg in the theater sense to Megan tonight. Go Grease Lightning, Tell Me More, all of that stuff.
1: Yes.
2: Enjoy. But speaking of productions, Christine, you got an interesting offer involving your house this week. Is Bobby aware of this yet?
1: Oh, he is. He is.
2: Okay, all right, because you never know.
1: I know.
2: You informed him via this show during a home stretch that you had a realtor looking to sell your last house. So I had to ask, what exactly happened? Was this a note in the mail? Was this a knock on the door? Was this a phone call? What happened?
1: It was email and a note and then another note. And then I believe they might be coming by today. A network has reached out and they would like to use the exterior of our home in a pilot that they're shooting for the upcoming fall season. Pretty big network, by the way.
2: Okay. So it's a TV show.
1: Correct.
2: Do we know the theme of the show?
1: I do. I don't know how much I can say, but...
2: Well, is it lighthearted? Is it dark? Is it drama? Is it mystery?
1: Oh, that I don't know. I know we're supposed to be set. So I don't know if you've noticed this guy, but a lot of...
2: You don't even know the genre? I'm not sure if this is a comedy?
1: I don't think it's a comedy. Mm. I think it's more serious.
2: Okay.
1: A lot of film production and TV production is happening in New Jersey. And especially in North Jersey, and especially in some places in Central and by the beach. First of all, Netflix has a huge mark now in New Jersey. And I think it's just a lot cheaper than, believe it or not, the one thing that's cheap in New Jersey, than filming in New York or L.A. So we've noticed, I think Adam Sandler just wrapped up a movie in the town next to us, and he was there for weeks.
2: So this is not Netflix, by the way.
1: This is not Netflix.
2: Okay, nope. You name check them. This is another network. So they want to shoot the pilot for a new potential show that would air on their network, and they want your house to be the exterior of, what, like one of the main houses? in the show or just like for a scene?
1: I don't know yet. Bobby was checking in with them and seeing what this is all about, how much we would get paid.
2: Yeah, I assume they're paying you,
1: yes,
2: right?
1: Yes, they did say there would be compensation. Also, we have a townhome, so could they use just ours? Does the other people like need to sign off? Like our connecting?
2: I guess they probably need a unanimous yes.
1: Ugh, and I feel like they're such duds. I feel like they're so not going to sign off on this.
2: So you want to do this?
1: Yes, of course. What a cool story. Be awesome for Megan. And, you know, it doesn't look like you're putting me on TV anytime soon. So maybe, just maybe, this could be my big break.
2: You want to go impress them?
1: Yes.
2: Like they're shooting the establishing shot of the outside of a home.
1: Yeah.
2: And they're like, and action. And there's supposed to be nothing except the house.
1: I open the door.
2: And you just come bounding out the front door in like a hot dog costume.
1: No.
2: Hello, governor. To impress the executives at this network.
1: I don't know. What I was thinking of opening the door and like, not real, don't worry, people. Some like huge fake fur and like jewels, you know, like curl my hair. I don't know. Sounds like Elizabeth Taylor, doesn't it?
2: You want to become the star of this show, don't you?
1: I don't even know what the show is about.
2: Or they could, like, build a new show around you once they discover your brilliance.
1: Well, Dylan, you had some thoughts on what this show possibly could be.
3: Oh, I mean, I was thinking maybe they haven't informed you yet, but maybe it's a true crime show discovering and discussing the murder of a pony named Carousel. Maybe they're really digging deep. And
2: maybe it's a documentary. Maybe they're just pretending. They're pretending, oh, we just need this exterior shot, but they've got a lot more. They're gonna spring some interviews on you, like To Catch a Predator style.
1: Oh, my goodness. Stop.
2: Like they're going to confront you with the cameras and what you did to Carousel. Or, I mean, they might just get charmed. This is your plan. To charm them and to get them to bring you into the fold as a star, either of this show or of a new show. They can just kind of follow you around in your day-to-day life and document these things and turn it into a hit program. And they could call it something like The New Adventures of Old Christine or something like that.
1: Also, there is just like a little tiny part in the back of that brain of mine that thinks you had Dylan write and create this letter as a joke.
2: You think I did this?
1: Like a prank.
2: I don't even know where you live, Christine. I've never been invited there.
1: Oh, here we go.
2: How would I know where you live having never been invited there? So definitely not. Plus, like, I've got some other things going on in my life, from like the event last week in California and the baby shower and the kid who's coming and the trip that's coming up. It's like pranks. I don't need pranks. Your whole life seems like a prank.
1: Okay, that's not very nice.
2: I say that in a very positive way, but like we're never hurting for cookie material where we have to manufacture it.
1: Dylan, does that seem true?
3: It's true. That is true. We're never hurting for content. And on top of the fact that Guy has never been invited to your house, I've never met you, ever.
1: That's true.
3: So, I mean, I don't know about this. I don't know about this prank theory. This one's real, Cooks. You got to go for it.
1: I'm going to be a star.
2: You're just going to drive a hard bargain on how much you're going to charge for this outdoor shot of your house. Like, ma'am, it's just a flat fee. You're like, no, it's not. Not with me. And you're going to be trying to push them higher and higher. Then you're just going to push them. You're going to price them out.
1: Well, I was wondering if like it would be enough for a pool. And then Bobby laughed at me.
2: Probably not.
1: Yeah, no. No.
2: I assume a pool is very expensive to put in, and I'm guessing this is like in the hundreds.
1: That's what I was thinking.
2: Maybe like $1,000, something like that.
1: Yeah.
2: Which is nothing to sneeze at, but it's not going to get you a pool. Maybe an inflatable pool.
1: Can I have a bar? You know those inflatable bars?
2: I think you could probably set up a nice bar in your backyard, like maybe a little tiki bar type thing. Could you at least stock it.
1: Could you imagine
2: you drink all the profits.
1: Could you imagine me just laying in a baby pool with like a bottle of beer?
2: I can.
1: Yes. Listening to music.
2: I absolutely can. Living your new lush lifestyle with your big network TV money. from the establishing shot. All right, well, you've got to let us know how Greece goes tonight and whether or not you're able to close the deal to make your house rich and famous on network television. And you will have to bring us those updates to the curious, including myself, next week when I'm back. But you still have more shows to produce for the rest of the week, Christine, assuming you're not going on vacation, I hope. It's maybe not a good assumption to make. But we will have a program here tomorrow, whether she's producing it or not. Also Thursday and Friday on the Guy Benson Show. Since I won't speak to you until after this, have a great holiday weekend. Memorial Day is about memorializing people who have sacrificed it all for this country. So as we enjoy our fun and our food and fellowship and friendship and all that stuff, it's important to remember why the holiday exists in the first place. And then, of course, we'll be charging into the summer hot months together on the Guy Benson Show before you know it. Have a great night, everyone. Thank you so much for listening. We'll talk to you soon.
1: I'm going to be a star.
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9: I'm Christopher Cruz in Washington. CBS News projects Kentucky Republican Congressman and frequent Trump critic Thomas Massie will lose his primary. CBS's Ed O'Keefe is at Massie campaign headquarters.
10: Massie now becomes just the latest in a long series of Republicans who've been booted from office because they crossed hairs with the president. Massie reminded us he has about a 90% voting record with House Republicans. It's that 10%, though, that upsets the White House because he's opposed to the war in Iran. He pushed for more transparency with the Epstein documents. He's been a big critic of foreign aid and other excessive federal spending.
9: President Trump has decided whom to support in this month's Texas U.S. Senate Republican primary, incumbent John Cornyn or State Attorney General Ken Paxton. The story from KTVT-TV reporter Jack Fink.
11: Supporters of Ken Paxton's run for Senate were doing the Trump dance after the president announced he was backing the Attorney General over four-term incumbent Senator John Cornyn in the contentious GOP primary runoff. Moments later, Paxton thanked the president at a previously scheduled rally in Allen.
12: And I'll tell you what, I'm so honored to have President Trump's endorsement. His endorsement, in my opinion, is the most significant endorsement that in my lifetime.
9: Cornyn says he believes Paxton will likely lose to Democratic nominee James Tallarico in November. CBS News projects U.S. Senator Tommy Tuberville will win the primary to become the Republican nominee for governor of Alabama. We've learned more about President Trump's decision to drop his lawsuit against the IRS. CBS's Linda Kenyon reports from the White House.
13: The president dropped his $10 billion lawsuit against the IRS over a leak of his tax returns in exchange for nearly $1.8 billion compensation fund for those who believe they were wrongly prosecuted, including January 6 rioters convicted of assaulting police. Vice President J.D. Vance said anyone can file.
14: We're not making commitments to give anybody money. We're just making commitments to look at things case by case.
9: The settlement also bars the IRS from examining or prosecuting President Trump, his sons, and the Trump Organization's current tax issues. Police continue their praise of an armed security guard killed along with two others in an attack on a mosque in San Diego. Police Chief Scott Wall.
15: Without distracting the attention, without delaying the actions of these two individuals, without question, there would have been many more fatalities yesterday.
9: Two teenagers attacked the facility before killing themselves in a car nearby. The Pentagon today said it's reducing the number of Army brigades deployed to Europe from 4 to 3, taking deployment levels back to 2021 levels. The reduction's in line with the Trump administration's pressure on Europe. This is CBS News.
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9: Now, a heartfelt farewell to a beer that has left its mark all over Chicago.
19: Why settle for less? When you're out of Schlitz, you're out of beer.
20: That's the 1971 TV ad featuring happy people drinking what else? Schlitz beer. It's been around for 177 years, and though it was based in Milwaukee, it left a huge legacy in Chicago. Many taverns still have Schlitz logos on their buildings. Pabst Brewing Company is ceasing production due to dwindling demand for the once famous beer. There will be a farewell batch of the beer based on brewing logs from the first half of the 20th century. Allison Keys, CBS News.
9: Kansas City Chiefs receiver Rashee Rice has been sentenced to serve 30 days in jail after testing positive for marijuana. That was a violation of the terms of his probation for his role in a crash that left multiple people injured on a highway in Dallas 2 years ago. Christopher Cruz, CBS News.
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24: Jump right into it. We got lots to get to. I don't know if you heard, but Thomas Massie
0: lost his primary race in Kentucky. We'll talk about that in hour number three. Hour number two, we're going to talk about the Great Smoky Mountains as part of our 250th anniversary celebration continues with our look at national parks. A little bit later on, though, it's the end of an era when it comes to late night talk show. Stephen Colbert is hanging up the microphone this week. We'll get into that with a Washington Post reporter. But this first half of the first hour, it was supposed to be King Kong versus Godzilla and a battle between Elon Musk and Sam Altman. It ended up with a technicality to talk about it. This trial that was supposed to be huge ended with a whimper. Professor Anat Anand Beck with us. She's an expert at corporate governance and tech litigation at Case Western. Professor, thanks for joining us here on America at Night.
2: Thank you for having me.
0: So what happened? We were all waiting for a big, giant decision, and they didn't realize the statute of limitations ran out before they started this trial?
2: I'll be honest with you. I was so disappointed. I was hoping we'll get to discuss fiduciary duties, AI, benefit corporations, transforming into for-profits, and instead, I think they decided to dismiss this case based on a technicality. And by the way, if I was representing Musk, right, I would have argued that the breach was a continuous breach so that the statute of limitation didn't even apply here. But that would just be me. That's what I would argue. And I would try to convince the jury that they're wrong on that.
0: Was this brought up at all? And, I mean, how is this just bad lawyering? It seems like a rookie mistake from somebody who doesn't know what's going on.
2: I think it's more than that. I think the jury, I could be wrong, but I think they probably disliked Musk and they were trying to get out of this by saying, oh, the statute of limitation applies here and then we don't have to hear the case and we don't have to, you know, go into all the legal arguments. And the fact that the judge agreed with them, I was really surprised. I was really hoping that she would get into these important questions, you know, for our society, for the future of innovation, really, and AI.
0: But again, and I don't mean to harp on this, but it's really convoluted for those of us who aren't in the law. Statute of limitation runs out. Do you need a jury to determine that? Isn't that sort of like you look on the calendar and see when the date ends?
2: Well, it's not that easy because the question is, when do you start counting from? And that's what I said. I would have said it's a continuing event. I wouldn't count it the way they did. I would try to convince the jury that the violation and the breach continued so that you can continue to look at it today.
0: Yeah. What did we learn from this trial? The both of them took the stand, and there was a lot of mudslinging going on. What did we learn from this trial?
2: Well, I think a lot of interesting information came out, and that is the fact that, you know, you have founders that started this organization that was supposed to be for nonprofit. It was supposed to benefit society. But what it revealed is that, you know, you have Altman and Bruckman and others, and they really benefited from this company, right? This company that is supposed to be charitable, but really it made them a lot of money, made them very powerful, and now they want to continue to capitalize from it. And more than that, I think it's also interesting to see all the relationships between the people there, right? All the backstabbing, all the drama behind the scenes, some things that we haven't really been able to see. It was just gossip, right? And so this was really interesting, especially for me, because I've been following Musk, I've been following Altman, I've been following these companies, and to me, I was very interested in what was going on behind the scenes.
0: Yeah, let's go back, because this has sort of exploded, and this case sort of brings that front and center. OpenAI was started in 2022. That's 4 years ago, and they're talking about going public this year for $1 trillion. In 4 years, a tech company went from zero to a $1 trillion IPO. That is extraordinary. So that's hard to wrap your head around when you think about it.
2: That's true, and that's why it's called a unicorn. I write about unicorns. I started researching this phenomena about 8 years ago, and people thought I was crazy. They're like, why do you care about these companies? And I told them because I used to represent startups, and I've never seen startups raising so much money in such crazy valuations. And so I was interested to find out what's going on. How are they able to do that? And let me just tell you, it's a combination of different factors. For example, changes to our securities laws and different players that invest in the market. And here, right, this was supposed to be a nonprofit, and then they started a for-profit arm, and you had investments from Microsoft, you had investments from SoftBank. You have non-traditional players playing in this market that, again, let me remind you, some, for example, of Microsoft could also be competitors, and they're coming in and they're investing in this technology.
0: OpenAI is hemorrhaging money. It's not making money. And it still doesn't really have a business model that works. Why is it worth $1 trillion?
2: Well, that's a great question. And I'm sure you know that the whole SPV, special purpose vehicle, story is also exploded recently. That's another thing that I've been covering. And that is because through different structures and vehicles, they allowed players to come and invest in these companies, despite the fact that these companies, I remember, they're privately held. We don't have all the information. That's why I said this trial was so important for people like me to try to gauge what's going on. Usually, companies like this would by now be public because of all the shareholders that own stock or have invested, and you would have much more disclosure as to what is going on. And here, I feel it's even more complicated because they didn't even start as a traditional for-profit startup, right? But they started with this convoluted nonprofit model that I've criticized plenty. I mean, I was one of the critics of it, and I said, how are you doing this? At the end, you're going to want to raise, you know, more funds, and you're going to want to capitalize on it. And I called it. I was right. That's exactly what's happening now. And by the way, they're not the only one. You see this model coming up again and again with AI companies. And this is why this case was so detrimental. I'm so upset because I was really hoping that we will get some discussion on fiduciary duties, on what's going on, and who are the stakeholders that the founders and other management teams owe duties to. And instead, to just dismiss it this way, it was really disappointing to me.
0: Elon Musk said that he would appeal. Does he have a case?
2: Absolutely. If I were representing him, absolutely. I think he's going to appeal to the Ninth Circuit because, you know, the case is being heard in California. And let me just tell you a few things about the Ninth Circuit. So the Ninth Circuit is huge and, by the way, also has a lot of backlog. And what I would think is that the Ninth Circuit, I could be wrong, but if I had to put my money on it, I would think that they would be interested in hearing the case. And not only would they hear the case, but it's very plausible that they would even hear the case en banc, which means they have special procedural rules. But let me just quickly explain. It means you're going to have a majority of the judges sitting and hearing the case here because this is such an important case. I don't see how the judges are going to pass this out, especially, as I told you in the beginning, if I was representing Musk, I would argue that there was a continuous breach and violation. And again, remember, the whole point is that they're saying he filed too late. But what is too late, right? I mean, they're still doing this. It's still a nonprofit until they convert it to a for-profit and then they do the IPO. And so, unfortunately, though, if they do the IPO this year, I think in terms of timeline, he won't be able to litigate before that happens.
0: So take me through this. OpenAI starts as a nonprofit, becomes a profit. It then decides to take advertising. It then decides to drop advertising. It then decides to then get into the porn industry. Then it decides to drop the porn industry. Then it decides to take membership and or subscription fees. It's still hemorrhaging money. It really hasn't had a very smooth sale out. They even then fire Sam Altman and then bring him back. Seems like a very dysfunctional company for a $1 trillion company.
2: Well, there's a few things. Let me answer a few of them. About the hemorrhaging money, it's very common with tech companies. Think about Amazon and Bezos, right? Bezos was interviewing before, right, on how come he's doing an IPO, how come his company, Amazon at the time, was valued at such high valuations where he was hemorrhaging money, as you call it. But as you can see, Amazon is one of the most powerful companies today on the market. That's with regards to the hemorrhaging money. I'm not surprised. You just have to look at the upside and the potential. And OpenAI disrupted, you know, the whole industry of AI. It really is the starter of all this. And, yeah, we see competitors today, but they are the ones who started this to begin with. So they were just like the first mover in the industry. Now, with regards to what happened with Sam Altman and his ousting, you have to remember, and I think people might not even be aware in this case, there were so many stakeholders who filed amicus briefs and other filings here, like employees of OpenAI who went to the SEC, were whistleblowers, were concerned about AGI, about the ethics of AI and the way the company's handling this. And that's what I'm saying. This case is, you know, I'm so upset that we didn't get to hear those, and we didn't get to hear those voices, because this was an opportunity here to do that, you know? And that's why, by the way, he was ousted and then he came back. I wasn't surprised that he came back. I mean, it's a big deal to oust a founder, you know?
0: Yeah.
2: And it was pretty, you know, there was a lot of chaos. But that's, again, because of their governance model, which, like I said, I criticized before. So yeah. I honestly, if I had to do it, I would just do it as a for-profit to begin with.
0: So let's,
2: don't like the structure. I just didn't like the legal structure that, you know.
0: Sam Altman took a lot of flack from Elon Musk and some of the other things in this trial. Does he survive to the IPO?
2: Sam Altman? Oh, absolutely.
0: Yeah.
2: He's flying through, especially after this litigation. He was basically saved now. Like, he can just fly through the IPO.
0: Yeah.
2: I don't see how not. I mean, he really, it's a huge win for him. Huge win.
0: And Anthropic is their now biggest competitor. These are the two titans that are standing, right? OpenAI and Anthropic?
2: Absolutely. I'm sure you saw the news today of one of the senior people from OpenAI moving to Anthropic. And Anthropic is giving OpenAI quite a run for its money.
0: Yeah, it really was a battle royale, and it ended with a whimper. We'll see how this all plays out. Anat Anand Beck, who is a professor of law at Case Western Reserve University, specializes in corporate law, governance, and the regulatory framework of Silicon Valley unicorns. A perfect guest to talk about this case. Unfortunately, I guess Elon Musk is not going to be on Sam Altman's Christmas card list anytime soon, huh?
2: I don't think so. But you know what? Anthropic also has the same model. So let's see if we're going to see some movement from there as well. Let's see what happens there.
0: Like I said,
2: it's not just OpenAI. Other companies have that structure.
0: Let me ask you this question. With the things going on in the economy, do these IPOs continue on this year and become the biggest the world has ever seen?
2: Absolutely, but I also want to tell you and warn you that a lot of people already played in those markets. That's why you see those valuations, right? So by the time retail investors get in, oof, I'm curious to see what's going to happen. I hope people don't lose their money. And I'm not saying they will. Maybe these companies will surprise us, like I said about Amazon, and, you know, they'll do great and they'll be a great buy. But so many players already played and made so much money before the IPO. And that's not the way our financial markets are designed. Our financial markets are designed for a much earlier IPO. And that's why I was one of these people that said, you know, change back our securities laws. Don't let this happen. Let them disclose more information earlier on so we know what's going on. But once they do an IPO, we'll have much more information on the financial and what's going on. You know, and so that would be very interesting.
0: She's a professor of law at Case Western Reserve University, Anat Anand Beck. Thank you very much for your time. Great stuff on a busy night.
2: Thank you.
0: You got it. Good stuff. America at Night, back in a moment.
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7: History isn't in the making, it's in the work. And for nearly 100 years, Cenex has helped get the job done. With premium diesel fuels and lubricants that reduce downtime while also maximizing efficiency to keep driving forward. And we're just getting started. We'll be here for your...

0: very different. And so this is coming from Romania. The Eastern European wheat sector, that is so important to us. That genetics just fits the Great Plains, particularly the southern and central Great Plains, extremely well. I remember seeing the first set of progenies that came from that cross, and I thought, my gosh, this is just heads and shoulders visually above everything else.
1: Dr. Carver says wine has tremendous yield potential.
0: You know, we need to continue to increase that yield potential so farmers still have that competitive edge.
1: The Oklahoma Wheat Commission, working hard for Oklahoma wheat producers.
2: Well, the future of agricultural education and research at Oklahoma State University is undergoing a monumental transformation following a significant legislative victory. I had the opportunity to sit down with OSU President Dr. Jim Hess, who talked about the new $50 million investment for the OSU agronomy infrastructure and agricultural revitalization.
3: This was an important project for the future of our agronomy program. As you all know, as you come in on the west side of Stillwater on Highway 51, those facilities have been there for a very, very long time, and it was really inhibiting our ability to finally make some. We've made great progress with Brett Carver's work, as you know, but we really had a kind of an obstacle of being able to really leverage for the future if we didn't have a new facility. So it'll actually be a $50 million facility, 40 from the state resources, and then $10 million that we'll be raising in private funds. We've raised about $6.5 million of that private money so far. And so we're really excited about it because you're going to see a real land grant statement as you come in from the west on Highway 51, because you'll see our new agronomy research facility, 12 new greenhouses, and then also in that same area, our animal teaching hospital that we're building for vet med. So you'll be able to recognize that this is a land grant university as you come in from the west side of on Highway 51. Couldn't be more thrilled about it. And again, I'm so grateful to our legislative leadership. They really made this a priority to work for us and could not be more grateful to them.
2: To hear more from OSU President Jim Hess, you can go to OklahomaFarmReport.com. That's our latest farm and ranch news. I'm Casey Shepard on the Radio Oklahoma Ag Network.
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6: This is America in the Morning from Westwood One. Coming up this half hour.
7: The federal government has agreed to permanently drop tax claims against President Trump. Sagar Meghani, Washington.
8: Jennifer Homendy is heading up NTSB hearings into last November's deadly crash of a UPS cargo plane. Jennifer King, Washington.
9: The U.S. envoy to Greenland makes a trip there, and locals describe it as creepy and awkward. I'm Clayton Neville.
10: States that are seeking to create a sharecropping reality.
11: I'm Bob Brown. I'll have that story coming up.
12: New Google AI agent you didn't know you needed. I'm the new old tech guy, Chuck Palm.
13: The Grey's Anatomy universe is about to get bigger. I'm Kevin Carr.
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5: This is America in the Morning from Westwood One. Coming up this half hour,
6: the federal government has agreed to permanently drop tax claims against President Trump. Sagar Meghani, Washington.
7: Jennifer Homendy is heading up NTSB hearings into last November's deadly crash of a UPS cargo plane. Jennifer King, Washington.
8: The U.S. envoy to Greenland makes a trip there, and locals describe it as creepy and awkward. I'm Clayton Neville.
9: States that are seeking to create a sharecropping reality.
10: I'm Bob Brown. I'll have that story coming up.
11: New Google AI agent you didn't know you needed. I'm the new old tech guy, Chuck Palm.
12: The Grey's Anatomy universe is about to get bigger. I'm Kevin Carr.
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0: from the Radio Oklahoma News Network. I'm Ann Roberts. An Oklahoma City officer is on paid administrative leave this morning after shooting and killing a woman during a standoff at a Southwest Oklahoma City apartment complex. Police responded to the scene overnight after shots fired was reported. A woman was reportedly shooting a gun in her apartment. After several hours of the standoff, the woman began shooting out the window at officers. One officer returned fire, killing the woman. The inferno continues in far northwest Oklahoma. State Department of Agriculture spokesman Bryce Boyer says a cold front, which pushed through yesterday, has helped, but the work continues.
1: It's been a lot of boots on the ground, a lot of machinery kind of going through there. We have our, you know, our mini dozers we go through to try to create some fire lines.
0: Estimates are 12,000 acres have burned in Cimarron County. Planes were used over the weekend to dump water on the fires. No injuries or deaths have been reported. An Oklahoma company agrees to a costly settlement with the federal government. Details from Radio Oklahoma's David McCollum.
2: Firing workers for refusing to take a COVID vaccine back in 2021 will cost a Broken Arrow company more than $4 million. That's part of the settlement with the federal government for AG Equipment Company. 43 workers are covered under the settlement. Several sought exemptions on religious or medical grounds, but were fired instead.
0: Game 2 of the Western Conference Finals is tonight in downtown Oklahoma City. The San Antonio Spurs won the first game in the 7-game series Monday night. Tip-off tonight is at 7:30. The series will move to San Antonio for Games 3 and 4. Those games are scheduled for Friday and Sunday. The teams return to Oklahoma City for Game 5 next Tuesday. More on these stories at RadioOklahomaNews.com. 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
5: I hear over and over to fight and protect what matters most. So I stood with President Trump and championed the Save America Act to require proof of American citizenship, to prevent illegal immigrants from voting in our elections. And as a grandfather to three granddaughters, I oppose biological males from competing in women's sports. I'm Frank Lucas, and I approve this message. Because protecting elections and the integrity of women's sports in Oklahoma, well, we always protect what matters most.
4: Frank Lucas has worked with President Trump against the woke, radical, DEI-loving liberals who are trying to destroy our country. That's why President Trump has given Frank Lucas his
6: complete and total endorsement.
4: On Tuesday, June 16th, conservative, Republican, MAGA, Frank Lucas for Congress. 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
7: 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Swadley's Barbecue, made by Oklahomans, loved by Oklahoma.

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1: President Trump will go to New London, Connecticut today to congratulate the U.S. Coast Guard Academy's Class of 2026, delivering the keynote address at their commencement. And while he praises them for their dedication and hard work, will he bring up AI? The cadets may not dare boo the commander-in-chief, but students have done that to other speakers in recent commencement addresses.
2: The rise of artificial intelligence is the next industrial revolution.
1: Well, that caught Gloria Caulfield off guard when they

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13: 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We have over 50 hybrids in stock, and the K4 gets nearly 40 miles per gallon.
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14: Fox News, I'm CJ Papa. President Trump saying we're going to end the war with Iran very quickly. Meanwhile,
15: overnight, Iran's Islamic Revolutionary Guard Corps released a new threat against the United States and Israel, warning that if they launch a renewed bombing campaign, there will be serious consequences for the entire region.
14: Fox's Trey Yanks in Tel Aviv. Trump critic Congressman Thomas Massey from Kentucky sent packing in the Republican primary. Voters there followed President Trump's endorsement and supported Ed Gallrein.
16: I want to thank President Trump for his support, his endorsement, and his counsel as I navigated this campaign.
14: The president delivers the command association at the Coast Guard Academy later this morning. 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

0: right, let's go to the telephones. I want to get to the Texas Democrat, Maureen Galindo, because she says she wants to imprison in internment camps, concentration camps, American Zionists. Not that she's a fascist or anything. Let's go to the phones, Michael. Let's go to Scott, calling from Louisville, Kentucky. Scott, you're on the Chris Plant Show.
1: Hey, Chris Plant, how are you?
0: I'm very well, Scott. Well, how are you? How's everything in Louisville?
1: Well, it's a Democrat ran, and you know, just lost, and not really great for America. But I feel like I'm kind of in a I'm all alone here. I met with a guy named Chris Meyer, who wrote a book based on the Naked Communist years ago. Uh-huh. And his is called The Naked Truth. Anyway, what I'm concerned about, all these people that are in, or that somebody is paying for them to be in these political positions, don't know their job. So who teaches them their job but are enemies? If America loses, who wins? Mm-hmm. Communist Russia and Communist China. So my viewpoint, I tell everybody, Iran has been used by Communist China and Communist Russia as the cobra. You know, look at me, I'm scary, I'll bite. But all this is being guided by the pythons, which are, you know, they slip in, sneak, and slowly squeeze you to death. And that's what our country has become, is guided by people that, you know, the only people that our intelligence agencies have in common with are people from other intelligence agencies.
0: So much to say about this, Scott.
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All right, and we have returned. Now, I'd like to talk about what Scott called in from Louisville, Kentucky, where they had a lot of big political goings-on yesterday. Big stuff going on. President Trump, the big winner. Republican Party, the big winner. America, the big winner, and that means Western civilization itself, which is under assault, as it for so long has been. And the Democrat Party is really leading the charge. They don't lead much, but they lead the charge against civilization and against the United States of America. But Scott said, you know, if we lose, who wins? The United States of America loses, who wins? The reality is that we, the United States of America, are the greatest country in the world, and we're the vanguard.

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1: He lost. I told you he was going to lose. I didn't have a good feeling about it. Massey lost. It's a win for pedos in Israel. And a bit for MAGA, kinda. And I say that because the reality is, yes, he's getting rid of Massey. And he's replaced him with, you know, somebody, again, who's going to kiss his ass. So, and that's just the truth. I mean, you're not getting Trump's endorsement to not do everything he tells you to do. Ed Gallarin won. Trump will look at him and say, do this, this, this, or this. Somebody tried to come at me yesterday and said, he is an independent. Ed will not be forced into anything. I said, the hell he won't. Trump will destroy him. Absolutely destroy him. But yesterday I looked and I said, the pedos won. Right? And huge money coming from the lobbies out there from Israel. Let's not pretend that's didn't happen, okay? And this has nothing to do with the Jewish people. Oh, my God, that's what's the funny thing. You mention AIPAC, it's like, oh, it's because you hate the Jews. It's like, okay, so this is where we're going to go, right? This is where we're going to go. No, no. The influence that certain foreign countries and their government wield in our country is ridiculous. You know it, and I know it.
2: I would have come out sooner, but I had to call my opponent and concede, and it took a while to find Ed Gallarin in Tel Aviv. I did get to call through, though. I have called and conceded the race. We've been honorable the whole time, and we're going to stay that way.
1: I love that. Be honorable. You take a shot at it, because we all know what it's about. But we're no fools. You voted, you went against the master. You know you can't do that, but also, the master at times could be the puppet.
3: Thomas Massey voted against Trump's signature One Big Beautiful Bill Act. He voted to curtail Trump's military powers in Venezuela and in Iran. And most notably, and this was the big difference maker, he was the Republican architect behind that legislation compelling the release of the Epstein files.
1: Yeah, that right there was huge. And I love what he tweeted out in 2019, right? This goes back a while when it comes to Trump and the way that things go between him and this. You know, everybody's like, you got Trump derangement syndrome. I said, I just want to remind everybody, it goes both ways. People out there that treat Trump as, you know, Yahweh, and people out there who think he's the devil. He's none of those. He's a human being, but he wants things done his way, period, case closed, regardless of how you feel and whether or not it's right or wrong. And people will bend over backwards to defend it, and other people will look for wrong in everything Trump does. But Massey tweeted this out. If legislators always vote with the president, we have a king. If legislators always vote with the prevailing wind, we have mob rule. If legislators always vote with the Constitution, we have a republic. And that's important. That is very much an important thing. Now, I don't know what Massey's going to do from here. The reality is he could, in theory, run as a independent. He could, in theory, do nothing. He's kind of hinted and said, but, you know, I always tell everybody, say something today, say something in the heat of the moment. Say, it doesn't mean it's going to happen. But he could, in theory, run for president. Or he may do nothing and go off to the private sector and that's it. You don't know. But I think it's a sad day. And Trump has, he's owned this party. And remember, these are primaries. quality of candidate matters. It does. Now, will they win this district? More than likely, they're going to win this district. I don't think that they're not. This is a red district. It's the districts that are purple. It's the states that potentially are going from blue to potentially red, but then you put somebody in there who isn't very good. We've saw that, and we continue to go back to Herschel Walker. Those issues are the ones. Winning, crushing somebody from Indiana, as you've seen Trump do, is a different story than when you have to put somebody in the general election that is fine in the primaries but not ready for prime time. And we'll find out in the coming months if they're going to come good or not. And a lot of that has to do with several different things. Obviously, the economy. That's a huge deal. That's a massive deal. On top of that, are we still going to be in a war that nobody wanted that is hurting the American people? In the pocketbooks? Can't say that it's not. On top of that, are standing worldwide.
0: Well, this is what I love about Trump, Jack, because he's so tough and he's so strong and he's not afraid to tell other nations to F off.
1: That's fine. If you're willing to accept the fact that other nations aren't running to help us in this situation when it comes to Iran, other nations are now turning to other countries like China to find out if they can build a relationship. So there's a lot of issues here. There's no doubt. And then you're going to have young versus old, which is coming, which is absolutely coming. And it's, when I get all these text messages, I'm always fascinated. Sometimes people will put their age in there. And one of the things I've noticed is, because I have a lot of younger listeners, a lot of them are podcast listeners, things of that nature, which I love. But one of the things that fascinates me is there is this real bifurcation between older Trump supporters and a younger generation. And, the okay boomer thing is kind of funny. But the reality is the younger generation is frustrated and they're pissed. They don't like what they see. They are looking around and saying, hey, boomers, you guys are getting pretty much everything you want. Why we are the ones who are having to pay for it. And we're not happy about that. And what does the older generation say? Shut up and deal with it. Shut up and deal with it. Well, as I remind the older generation, Gen Z and millennials, largest voting bloc. They helped Trump get across the line. They're not happy with what they see and the way things are going.
4: Thomas Massie is incredibly popular amongst young people. I think young people are disenchanted with the current system of government. I think they think the system's rigged against them when they see members of Congress trading and making millions of dollars, right? And government officials trading on insider information, whether it's in the administration, whether it's the Congress. I think they think it's wrong. I think they see so many things wrong. And they look at somebody like Thomas, Massie, who's totally iconoclastic and kind of, swimming against the stream. And they say, yeah, that guy may not be popular, but I agree with a lot of what he says, right? And call it libertarian, call it independent, call it whatever you want. But people want limited government. They want transparency. And they don't like either party where they stand right now, I think. There's a great dissatisfaction amongst that. There's, a lot of people are registering independent, but then you can't, if you're an independent, you can't vote in the primary, right? So then you end up with extreme right, extreme left as candidates, and a lot of people who are irritated when they go to vote in a general election.
1: 100%. David Urban right there, because South Park pointed it out to the world. At the end of the day, your choices are usually turd sandwich or giant douchebag. And that's something none of us want. None of us want. And the funny thing is, like with somebody like Massie, they're like, he swam upstream. No, he didn't. He voted with Trump 90-some percent of the time. But he didn't give Trump the things he wanted, which was stay away from the Epstein files, number one. Second thing, and this is extremely important, he voted against the One Big Beautiful Bill because of the amount of debt it added, and he cares about the debt. He does. We should all care about the debt. You know who doesn't care about the debt? Older, comfortable voters who whine about the debt, but in reality, they're not going to be around long enough to see the problem it is creating at all. And because of that, you're going to get what you get. So the people that are creating the nightmare scenario and snowball of the $40 trillion in debt and more are the ones who are telling everybody to shut up about it, but they're the ones who aren't going to pay for it, if that makes sense. 323-538-2423. At Chad Benson Show is your X, your Insta, all the other things. A lot of stuff to get to. A little White Woman Wednesday, One Hit Wonder Wednesday as well. A huge cheating scandal in Europe when it comes to soccer. And what has come of it, which is massive. Top of that, talk a little bit about the Ebola virus, a bunch of other good stuff on the way. 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Speaking of primaries, Trump made his choice when it comes to the Texas GOP Senate primary between Cornyn and Paxton. We will discuss. Chad Benson Show. While most investors are focused on AI, crypto, and tech, the real story is happening somewhere else. 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
1: Trump the Kingmaker looked at John Cornyn and Ken Paxton and said, "You, Paxton, shall be thine winner." Now, they still have to have their runoff in the primary, but it doesn't matter. And we've seen that when it comes to Trump in the primaries, the fact that he is a kingmaker. We saw that yesterday with Massey, and I expect it to be the same way here with Paxton over Cornyn. And, you know, Paxton's over the moon. I mean, he is. He's over the moon. Trump said of Paxton, "He's the best kiss ass that we've seen." No, he didn't say that. That would be hilarious, though. That's true. That would be, but it's no. He said yesterday in lengthy Truth Social, he praised Paxton, Texas current AG, for those of you who don't know, as an American first patriot, a true MAGA warrior. He highlighted Paxton's support for eliminating the Senate filibuster, passing the Save America Act. He also took aim at Cornyn for what Trump described as a lack of support during difficult periods of his own political career. Paxton celebrated the endorsement Tuesday afternoon, as you would expect. Cornyn, not so much. He responded with the discredited theory that voters should focus on electability in November rather than advance their political agendas, which you should, right? Like, that's, we should all think electability because of affordability is probably why you're going to win. You know, fighting a fight. The Republicans, and again, this goes back to, I've said this, if I'm the Democrats, I have a smile on my face today. Because regardless of whether or not you win this, Tallarico beats Paxton, one thing's for sure, you just ensured that they're going to have to spend an extra $20 million, $30 million on this race. Cornyn, he would have been a safer bet. Well, is it about winning in the midterms, or is it about punishing the people you see as your enemies? And for Trump, I think it's the latter. Now, do I think Paxton's got a chance? I think it's going to be much closer than it would have been with Cornyn. I think Cornyn had a better chance. Remember, we've talked about this over and over again. Electability matters when it comes to the general. Hardcore MAGA in a primary or a runoff is a big deal if you're trying to only win the primary. Now, Texas is still pretty red. That being said, this race is much different. And Ken Paxton, I think, is going to have a tougher time. And as we've talked about, the quality of candidate matters, especially when you're going into a situation where now everybody's going to have a chance to vote, not just Republicans. What do you think? Let me know. Love hearing from all of you right here on the Chad Benson Show. Meanwhile, the world is coming to America, including the Democratic Republic of the Congo, for the World Cup. Now, let's get the latest on the Ebola virus.
17: WHO assesses the risk of the epidemic as the high at the national and regional levels and low at the global level.
1: Okay, I'm good with that. Low at the global level. Oh, wait. Chad, are you worried? No, I'm not worried. But there are some questions ahead of the FIFA World Cup. People are saying, are the Democratic Republic of the Congo showing up? Yeah, they're going to show up. But, Chad, what about the Ebola virus? It's in Congo. But these guys are from the Congo. First of all, I'm going to tell you guys this. Little secret about the world of soccer. None of their players, I think, play at all in Africa anywhere outside of a game here or there for their national team. Secondly, a vast majority of their players weren't even born in the DRC. So nothing to worry about there. That's all I'm saying. 323-538-2423. At Chad Benson Show is your X, your Insta. All the other things coming up. White Woman Wednesday. Also One Hit Wonder Wednesday. Because it's Wednesday. Chad Benson Show.
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0: little White Woman Wednesday with our girl Kylie here, always doing what she does best, which is telling everybody how awful they are, including us white folk that apparently may like animals more than people.
1: I got a white person with her animals. I bet she's a great person. Let's check out her profile. Oh, okay. So yeah, this is exactly the type of person when I am mentioning, oh, white people love animals, but they hate people of color, because the number of people that I know who are animal rights activists but are Trump supporters is insane. And yes, while a lot of white veganism is rooted in white supremacy, I am not talking about those people. I'm talking about the people who put proud dog mom in their bio and say, I will do anything that I can to rescue dogs, to rescue puppies. But then they'll be like, oh, I hate so-and-so demographic and I'm going to vote for Trump three times. Because the truth of the matter is it's a way for them to virtue signal and to feel like a good person without doing any actual work and without caring for members of their same species, human beings. Also, a lot of these people who like

0: love animals and post their pets all the time, they don't actually like a lot of animals. They don't like the insects or the amphibians. They only like the ones that people perceive as cute. It's easy to love puppies and cats. I love puppies and cats, but it's like at a certain point, if you like animals, you need to actually like humans too. Otherwise, it comes across as really weird and shows that you have a preference for animals over minorities.
1: Just out of curiosity, there's a lot to unpack there, and hold on here. I'm going to pull it up here, and I'm going to undo it and just open it up. Let's unpack first. I had no idea veganism was part of white supremacy. Did you guys know that? None of you did. So you didn't? No, nobody here did. Nobody here did. So nobody knew that. This is all new to them. Congratulations. You're learning something new every day. Secondly, here's one thing I will agree with Kylie, which I don't often say that. Usually once a week that we'll find one where we bump into each other and kind of that, we cross paths in a certain belief. And that is, yeah, I think the dogs and the cats, they get a lot of love, you know. For me and my critters, we don't get the same kind of love because they're scaly. They don't get the same kind of love. I agree with that. But when it comes to humans across the board, animals are cooler. They are. Chad. Speaking of that, and we'll get back to Kylie a little bit later. This guy is both white and hilarious. Not a white woman, but does make a confession about the whitest thing he may have ever done.
2: Hey guys, I'm a white guy. I've been white for 29 years now, and today I did one of the whitest things I've ever done. It's up there with playing lacrosse and joining a fraternity, two of the whiter things, but I think I'd take the cake here. Me and my girlfriend, we paid money for a cat therapist to come and try and help our cats get along. And I don't know if it's going to yield results, but what I do know is I can never pretend to be, remotely tough ever again.
1: No, you can't. First of all, I love the lacrosse thing because that is one of the whitest sports you could ever, ever play. And interestingly enough, two of the greatest lacrosse players of all time weren't white. Jim Brown and Jim Thorpe, the two Jims. But that is still funny that he mentions lacrosse because if you guys know anything about lacrosse, you don't see it a lot in the inner cities. But they got a cat therapist and hopefully it works. Hopefully it does. We will see. Meanwhile, this weekend, lots of traveling. You know what that means? People in the airs, people on the street.
3: Right now here in Chicago, traffic is moving, but brace yourself for congestion. One company that tracks these things says we can expect to see the heaviest traffic in Denver, New York, Washington, D.C., Boston, and Los Angeles. Wherever you are, the worst times to get on the road this holiday weekend will be Thursday from noon to 9 p.m., Friday from 11 a.m. to 8 p.m., Saturday from noon to 5.
1: Okay, so avoid those. I'm doing something a little different. I'm not going anywhere. So there you go. How is that different from last year? Not really. I may walk in a different direction to go get a snack, but outside of that, I'm not. Now, what I am going to do is not drive because too many people are going to be on the road.
3: The majority of people who will be traveling this holiday weekend will be hitting the road. That's more than 39 million people, despite the pain at the pump. Now, the average price of regular gas this morning is about $4.55 a gallon, up from $3.18 this time last year going into the holiday weekend.
1: Now, it's good that he brought that up. Oil prices still a bit high. I don't know if that's going to change anytime soon. And by that, I mean this weekend, I'm going to tell you it's not. What I will tell you is it sucks. And we haven't felt the inflation side of things, which is going to be coming. And yes, inflation is already started to creep in. But know this, it's kind of this month to 2 month delay of getting things, which for a lot of people, like, well, what do you mean? So we're feeling it at the pump now because that's somewhat instantaneous. But what we're not feeling is the knock-on effect, as I like to say, the cost to get stuff to us, the cost to grow things, the cost to produce things because there is a lack of out there. And so people are bidding and or spending more to procure those things to get them to us. So we're going to start to feel those things in the coming, I would say, 6 weeks. And that is going to be a situation where while we're frustrated at things now and we look around and we're pissed off because of what's going on with Iran, the reality is if we start feeling it more and more at the store, besides just the pump, then people are going to start to have their voices heard in a much louder way, which makes it harder for Republicans to hold serve come November. And as far as Iran goes, they're not going anywhere. There's only bad options, right? Which, from the movie Argo, which is perfect when you think about it, when Bryan Cranston and Ben Affleck, and they're pitching the idea of what they're going to do to go in and save these Americans that weren't taken hostage at the time by the revolution in Iran. And one of the CIA directors or whoever sitting there looks at them and says, "Do you have any other bad ideas?" And they said, "No, sir, this is the best bad idea we have." And right now, there's only bad ideas. And here's the other thing. Even people who support Trump aren't buying it anymore, that you're going to bomb at any moment. We're going to blow them up. We're going to bomb, because they recognize it's not working. It's not. And if you want to find out what's going on when it comes to what's happening over there for real, getting as good a sense as you can. Again, remember, everybody lies. It's what they do. So you got to find where you think you can get the best information. Antiwar.com has great information, and DropSite has great information. And what they're reporting, because they have people on the ground, the Iranians aren't going anywhere. They're not worried. And at this point in time, every time Trump says they're expecting something, but when they hear him say, "I'm going to wipe everybody off the face of the earth," kind of like, "We're going to blow everything up, there's going to be nothing left," they don't buy into that. They're not buying into that, and they're not afraid of that rhetoric. So we're in this position where it doesn't seem like this thing's going to end the way that Trump was hoping for. And because of that, he's going to have to deal with the outcome politically from whatever comes of it. If it's great, which I hope it is for us and for the people of Iran, fantastic. But do I think it's going to end the way that, you know, a lot of people are hoping, which is somehow there's a regime change, they give everything up, and then everybody says, "We're good now"? No, I don't think so. I think we've strengthened them. I think Trump is bored with this. Yesterday, you heard Mike Lyons, our military analyst, who is absolutely the biggest believer, as we all should be, when it comes to our military. But he did not seem as, should we say, optimistic that this was going to end in a way where we come out smelling like roses and a big win. What do you think? 323-538-2423. At Chad Benson Show is your X, your Insta, YouTube, and all the other things. Coming up, One Hit Wonder Wednesday. Phenomenal One Hit Wonder. You guys are going to love it. 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
12: 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Mark shared a couple with me here.
13: But we've introduced a flexible credential whereby a single card can be what you want it to be depending on the transaction type. 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And it's a way in which the consumers can have a little bit more control over who they share their data with.
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0: 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It's Chad Benson.
1: It's that time of the week. We have a lot of fun with One Hit Wonder Wednesday. This is where we go deep inside of a song that for a moment in time was a hit. And then from there, the band and sometimes the song just disappears. And you often wondered, I remember that song. What happened to those guys, those gals? What happened to that song? Today's song is a fun one, and today's song got a little bit of love several years ago and came back in a major way, shall we?
2: Now it's time for another edition of One Hit Wonder Wednesday. You may not remember the name of the band. But you definitely know the song. Come, my lady, come, my lady, you're my butterfly. This is One Hit Wonder Wednesday.
1: All right. Today's song is one of my favorite songs. I love this song. And I worked at an oldie station in Los Angeles, K-Earth 101. And this is one of the songs that would come on, and I would groove to it. But it never got that love I think it deserved. So this song came out in 1974. It hit number 5. The band's called Redbone, founded by Native American brothers Pat and Lolly Vegas. They're considered as the first commercially successful Native American rock groups. And the word Redbone is actually a term from Louisiana, sometimes used for mixed race person, especially with Native American heritage. They had a couple other songs that did they did okay overseas, but this song stood out. And then in 2014, a movie came out. And the beginning of the movie of the Guardians of the Galaxy, in the opening scene, Star-Lord puts in his tape, hits play, and dances through an area that's semi-dangerous, doing his thing. And when this song starts playing, everybody starts a-grooving. Today's One Hit Wonder, 1974, number 5, Redbone, Come and Get Your Love.

after that, and rightly so. Now, Redbone had another hit that did okay, and everybody's like, well, isn't this about one hit? There's a lot of bands out there that have had a few hits, but nobody can tell you what they are except for their one hit, and this is definitely one of those bands. Here's the other thing. They weren't a flash in the pan. They weren't really a novelty act at all. And in fact, they were more than that. They were a touring band, and they continued to tour, and their influence on funk, rock, and yes, Native American representation at a time in the mainstream that wasn't there. They are an interesting group, and you can, you know, you can hear the music they have and the groove they have with some of their Native American influence, but their rock as well. It's a trip to listen to them. And if you've never seen them, they've got a very famous live version of this where they have a Native American dancing around in costume right before they go do-do-do-do-ch. The song itself, very positive, as you would think. It's not one of these songs that's... No, in fact, the hey, what they're basically saying is, you're awesome. Go enjoy life and love yourself. Right? No reason to be bitter. None whatsoever. Just enjoy life. You're a good person. A lot of good things out there. Go be amazing. And that's why this song is incredible. It's infectious. How can you not love it? Today's one-hit wonder from the band Redbone, 1974, reached number 5. Come and get your love.

0: Oh, I love that. 323-538-2423. At Chet Benson Show is your X, your Insta, YouTube, Facebook, and all the other good things. I love hearing from each and every one. If you have a one-hit wonder, and several of you have sent this in, I love hearing from you. Make sure you get it to me, usually by Monday or Tuesday, so I can delve into what the song is. Because it's, you know, it's always good to know. And again, you can reach out to us, 323-538-2423, at Chet Benson Show, X, Insta, all the other things right on the Chet Benson Show. Coming up, hour number two of the program, more on Massey, the loss there. What does this mean going forward? Not for just the likes of Massey, but for the party itself. Okay, so this is going to be Trump's party. Well, Trump's not going to be here much longer. Trump is very unpopular outside of hardcore MAGA and conservatives. And that's not enough to win races in the future. So we're going to talk a bit about that. We got more on the World Cup as we get ready for it. Today we look back to 2022, plus a cheating scandal in Europe when it comes to soccer that is crazy. We'll talk about that as well. Reach out to us across all of our social media. Hour number two straight ahead. Chad Benson Show.
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1: Thomas Massey, he was sassy. Now he needs to get a new job.
2: I would have come out sooner, but I had to call my opponent and concede, and it took a while to find Ed Gowron in Tel Aviv. I did get to call for it, though. I have called and conceded the race. We've been honorable the whole time, and we're going to stay that way.
1: No, you're not. That right there is the most anti-Semitic thing I've ever heard in my life, for God's sakes. Sounded like Heinrich Himmler. Wait, what?
3: I just want to also add one other thing. Thomas Massey tonight in his concession speech said something despicable, anti-Semitic, nasty, gutter politics, right at the end. What a way to go out. He said, I would have called Ed Gowron, but you know, I had to find him in Tel Aviv. There was an undercurrent of anti-Semitism in this race on the Massey side. There's been an undercurrent of it in his career, unfortunately, and it really came out in an ugly way tonight. And I think it needs to be stated, acknowledged, and condemned because it was pretty despicable.
1: The joke was pretty despicable? What exactly did he say? Well, Chad, you just don't understand, okay? He hates the Jews. No, never once said that. He has said on numerous occasions, anti-Semitism is awful. Racism is awful. He has said that on numerous occasions. But let's just take a look when it comes to the joke about Tel Aviv, okay? AIPAC, affiliated Super PAC, the United Democracy Project. They spent $4.1 million directly on ads opposing him, okay? AIPAC operated in a much broader way, coordinated efforts when looking at the total spending by pro-Israel groups aligned with mega donors. Pro-Israel groups spending combined was close to $9 million, okay? The Republican Jewish Coalition Victory Fund. We can go on and on. Miriam Adelson, $7.5 million that she gave to Trump-aligned super PACs, called it MAGA KY. Yeah, KY indeed. The jelly, not so much. So we could sit here and talk about this. The joke was the joke. He didn't come out and drop all kinds of horrific things, did he? No, no. He said that joke. Why? Because of the sense that a lot of people feel, which is the influence of not just PACs, but foreign lobbying groups is too massive. I will tell you guys this right now. I get hammered a lot. They go after me hardcore. And it's ridiculous. It is. But I'm going to continue to speak up. And this is the thing. I was talking to somebody yesterday. He's like, you hate the Jews. And I'm like, first of all, no, shut up, whatever. I'm sitting here arguing with it. But okay, why do I hate that? Because you're always on about the influence that Israel has. Yeah, that I didn't say the Jews. I said Israel. The government of Israel. Shouldn't we have a question about that? Absolutely, we should. So, why is that anti-Semitism? Because it is. No, explain to me where I am advocating against the Jewish people. You can't. It's just a foreign government. That's it. Now, that foreign government seems to drag us into a lot of things. But it's a foreign government. And it is amazing that you can't have this conversation. But this is the world that we live in now. And the right has learned something from the left. And what they've both are starting to figure out is it lands flat. You criticize something and they think it's because the person's black or whatever, they yelled, "You're a racist." That doesn't hit like it used to, and now you go, whatever. Well, guess what? This is hitting the same way. When you scream anti-Semitism and everybody's like, why? Because I criticized the prime minister of another country? I mean, it is absolutely a joke. It is. And I think all of us recognize that. And to not see the influence they have is also ridiculous. Randy Fine, who has said, by the way, not just, I took a picture with somebody, therefore this person's wearing a shirt that says the American Reich, which is a picture that somebody took with, I think his name is Ryan Matta, who has said some horrible things in the past. But he took a picture with Thomas Massey. Oh, therefore Thomas Massey's that. Randy Fine has said horrific things out of his own mouth about Muslims that is vile. This is a guy who is Captain Ass Clown, who wore an IDF uniform on the floor of the House.
0: Well, thanks for having me. Look, I was disgusted by Thomas Massey coming out on stage, which should have been a gracious concession speech, and blaming the Jews and saying that he was trying to call his primary opponent in Tel Aviv. I mean, I think that that sort of disgusting rhetoric has no place in the Republican Party. And I think that's a big part of the message last night, that Donald Trump has done what Democrats failed to do decades ago, and to make clear that Jew hate has no place in the Republican Party. Fact of the matter is, this is Donald Trump's Republican Party. He is the leader of the team. And those of us who are not willing to follow the quarterback's plays should go and do something else. Politics should be a team sport. That's how you get things done.
1: No, first of all, politics, all it's become is a team sport. Politics is about the people. You guys forget that. You do. You want to make Trump the end all to be all. You know what I said last week, that Trump admires the Pooters of the world and the Xis of the world? You know why? It's the power they have, without having to worry about going to Congress to get something done, without having to worry about the legislative battles, but also the legal battles. That's what he likes. And luckily, we have those things in place that protect us, not always the way we'd like. But the fact that you're sitting there saying this about a joke about Tel Aviv, knowing the money they spent, and you said, and I quote, if they force us to choose the choice between dogs and Muslims, it's not a difficult one, among other things. It is a joke that this person represents Florida and America. It is. It's because you hate the Jews? No, it's because it's a joke. Absolutely. 100%. And I can sit here and I'll take the hits, and I'm fine with that. But stop this whole insanity that every time somebody says, man, I feel like they've got a lot of influence, you're like, the Jews? You're like, no, a foreign government. Let's take them out of it. Let's just say that Norway influenced us enough to attack Sweden. What would you say? Norway would spend tens of millions and hundreds of millions of dollars to get us and our government to do things. Would you say, damn Scandinavians, those Nords, Norwegians, those Weegians? They have built a powerful lobbying group. They have cemented themselves in this, probably the last generation of politicians that will go along with everything they ask. But stop saying everything's anti-Semitic, because it falls on deaf ears. 323-538-2423. At Chad Benson Show is your X, your Insta, YouTube, and more. I'd love hearing from every single one of you. Meanwhile, well, all this was going on yesterday. Look, and I knew Massey was going to lose. I said that yesterday, and I didn't think it was going to be anything close looking at the polls. Well, all that's going on yesterday. Trump got himself a little something-something from the Department of Justice.
4: It was only when Blanche left the Hill yesterday that this other extraordinary document hit the DOJ's website. And this document includes a graph that says that as an addendum to that Monday settlement agreement, the IRS is now precluded from forevermore looking at, examining, or reviewing President Trump's tax returns, the tax returns of his family, the tax returns of any businesses or companies or public trusts or private trusts that they may be associated with.
1: Anybody find that weird? I mean, at all? It reminds me of, Armageddon, the movie, where they said, hey, here's some of our demands. We don't want to ever pay taxes again. It kind of reminds me of that. Now, this is everything that has come before now, and I'm sure they'll figure out a way to add something to a bill or something later on down the road just before they leave. But anybody find that just a little weird? Anyone? Just asking. Just insane. It's like they're not even trying anymore. 323-538-2423. At Chad Benson Show is your X, your Insta. 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
1: We're finding out more about the insane wackadoo kids. I say kids. Who perpetrated the heinous crime in San Diego at the mosque?
15: Authorities have revealed the two shooters were wearing body armor and camouflage, armed with shotguns, rifles, and handguns when they stormed the Islamic Center of San Diego, shooting and killing three people, including a hero security guard. And they live-streamed the attack using what appear to be helmet cameras. That security guard, now identified as Amin Abdullah, a father of eight, spotted the suspects and opened fire. And authorities are convinced he helped save lives.
1: Yes, yes. Help save lives. And it was a job that he loved, right? He was a teacher, he did a lot of other things, but he loved this part of it, and people are speaking out about him today. Father of eight.
16: If you could imagine a dream job for anybody, that was his dream job, being there, being able to greet Muslims and non-Muslims throughout the day, welcoming them with, you know, with salam and giving them peace.
1: And these kids radicalized big time. Where do you think they learned that? Oh, online. On, you know, it's funny, and this is going to say, so Jack did wrestling last year, and Jack's mom, she couldn't stand the culture. She says, it's a cult. And when this happened, because they're in San Diego, not too far from here, she goes, I told you it was a cult. It was, I mean, these kids, I mean, they were loaded for bear. They had body armor. They had helmets with cameras. And what they did was horrific. And if think about it, if it wasn't for this guy, and if you have not seen this guy, by the way, he was a beast. He was a huge dude. Had it not been for this guy, how bad could it have been?
8: The victims who lost their lives yesterday were there to help others, be part of a community that came together in peace. Instead, they were confronted by teenagers who appear to have been radicalized online to believe that they didn't belong because of how they looked or where they worshiped. In the vehicle they used, we also identified writings and various ideologies outlining religious and racial beliefs of how the world they envisioned should look. These subjects did not discriminate on who they hated.
1: Yeah, didn't matter. And I get, it's unfortunate, I get a lot of that. In fact, the last 2 days, we've been kind of going back and forth with somebody who normally I wouldn't. 323-538-2423. At Chad Benson Show is your X, your Insta, right here on the Chad Benson Show. And I keep asking him, you know, because his thing is he's being replaced. Everybody's being replaced. Everybody's being replaced. The culture's being replaced. And I'm like, no, what you're doing is you are living in fear and you're doom scrolling and you're finding stuff that affirm your belief on what you think is happening. And because of that, you're building up more and more anger and resentment. What do you think? And so much of what is going on when there's these conversations about whether it's culture or faith or whatever it is, so much of it is ignorance. And because of that ignorance, there's fear, right? And everybody buys into something that will affirm their belief that they've been told. And because of that, you get the situations that we find where you have people who are pissed and angry, and they use that division to build a platform. And you're seeing it more and more. And it's absolute horse crap. I was going to say something else, but I can't. It's the radio. And that's why every day I tell everybody, go challenge your beliefs. Go talk to somebody who maybe doesn't represent your faith, your whatever it is. Ask them questions. To get over the fear, try to figure out what's going on and try to understand it. Doesn't mean that you have to be a part of the culture, but it's just having an understanding of it that we should strive to do. And most people won't. Most people will live in fear, and you're not going to fix that. 323-538-2423 at Chad Benson Show. It's your X, your Insta, YouTube, and everything else. 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
1: Conservative, Republican, endorsed by President Trump, Frank Lucas.
2: I hear over and over to fight and protect what matters most. So I stood with President Trump and championed the Save America Act to require proof of American citizenship, to prevent illegal immigrants from voting in our elections. And as a grandfather to three granddaughters, I oppose biological males from competing in women's sports. I'm Frank Lucas, and I approve this message because protecting elections and the integrity of women's sports in Oklahoma, well, we always protect what matters most.
1: Frank Lucas has worked with President Trump against the woke, radical, DEI-loving liberals who are trying to destroy our country. That's why President Trump has given Frank Lucas his
3: complete and total endorsement.
1: On Tuesday, June 16th, conservative, Republican, MAGA, Frank Lucas for Congress. Paid for by Lucas for Congress.
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1: 22 days and counting till we get to it. It's the world's biggest sporting event, and it's coming to America. It's time to talk World Cup.
2: A ball! Oh, how about that?
3: Laura Pereira hit by Jimenez! Oh, what a goal! One of the greats!
2: Giroud right across to Marco Tardelli!
4: We haven't been able to control the play in midfield the way that Maradona has been able to do.
5: Dola Montiel can win the World Cup for Argentina with this kick. Yes!
1: That was the last World Cup. Oddly enough, 3.5 years ago, because remember the last World Cup in Qatar, where currently we are also contesting something over in that region. It's kind of a war joke. But they played that in... really, what, Thanksgiving weekend up until, I think it was my birthday, like the 21st that year because of the weather. So that was kind of odd. And then 3.5 years later, here we go. Get ready to host the World Cup. Again, 22-plus days until we get to the World Cup. Oh, boy. I am pumped about that. The last World Cup was incredible, 2022. France. The defending champs made it all the way to the final, taking on Messi. And Messi gets his World Cup, beating France in one of the greatest, if not the greatest, game I had ever seen. It was just back and forth.

0: incredible. I think that's what we got to look forward to in the coming days and weeks. Teams are going to start arriving soon. For the most part, the seasons are either over or will be over by this weekend, outside of some European games, including the Champions League final. With the Ebola virus, there is some worry about whether or not it could come here. One of the teams that's going to be playing in the World Cup will be the DRC, Democratic Republic of the Congo, which is obviously where it is kind of a hot spot. So I reminded people last hour, I'll do it again really quick. Nothing to worry about. I don't think any of these players are going to the Democratic Republic of the Congo because all of them live in Europe and play in Europe. But still, the U.S. has decided they're going to suspend visas from that nation, or if you've traveled through that or adjacent nations, you may have issues when it comes to procuring a visa to come here for the World Cup. And again, I say this, a vast majority of their players do not play anywhere near Africa outside of maybe Egypt, maybe. And I don't even know if any of them do. I think I would say all of them play in Europe. And a good majority of them were not only play in Europe, but they were actually born in Europe. And happened to have a grandmother, a father, a grandfather that was from the DRC. And they weren't picked for the country that they were born in. So they decided to play for the DRC. And now they're in the World Cup. Their fans may not be able to come here. I think last week we were talking about this, and I believe it is about 200,000 people that live here from the DRC. So it's not like they may not. Hey, look, we're probably going to go watch the DRC play a game. That's the one of the games we're looking at, okay, out in Atlanta. So we'll be pulling for them. Right? You can beat the other team and make sure that your people at home are happy because you beat the Ebola virus. What? That's not very nice, Chad. So the World Cup, pumped about it. It's going to be here in 22 days. Some games still left to be played. This weekend, the end of the Premier League happens. And last night, a tie secured Arsenal's championship when Man City couldn't beat Bournemouth. They were very excited. It's been a while, let's just say that. It's been a while for them. It's been a long time, 8,000 plus days. Congratulations to them. So Arsenal, the Gooners, are the champions. But there's a couple games, like I said, still left. You got the final weekend in the Premier League, which is very interesting because the European nations have promotion and relegation. And if you've never followed promotion and relegation, it's as exciting as winning the championship at times. So the Premier League is the star-studded biggest league in the world. It's not even close. Most amount of money spent. It's incredible. If you finish in the bottom three, you are relegated to the division below, which is the championship, the English Football League Championship. The top two teams automatically from that division qualify to go up into the Premier League. But third, fourth, fifth, and sixth have a playoff. And the way the playoff works is third takes on sixth, fourth takes on fifth, home and away. The teams that win those face off in the championship at Wembley. So you had Hull take on Millwall. Hull over two legs, one at their home, one at Millwall. They won aggregate 2-0. Southampton played Middlesbrough. They tied, and then at home, in the dying embers of extra time,
1: Southampton rumble forward again. Oh, it's gone in! One swing of a boot to possibly take Southampton to the richest game of them all.
0: The richest game of it all. That is what it's called on Saturday. Now, Southampton found out yesterday that they will not be participating in the championship because, you see, they cheated. What? Oh, yeah. And to give you an idea of how rich this game is, it's worth about $250 million to the winning team.
2: Southampton have been expelled from the championship playoff. We've just had that confirmed by the EFL. They've released a statement after an independent commission heard allegations today that Southampton had broken two of the EFL's rules. The statement says that an independent commission has today expelled Southampton from the playoffs after the club admitted to multiple breaches of EFL regulations related to the unauthorised filming of other clubs' training. So this was not just about spying on Middlesbrough before the playoff semi-final. It happened other times during this season as well. The statement goes on to say the effect of today's order is that Middlesbrough are reinstated into the playoffs and will play against Hull City. The final remains for Saturday, 23rd of May, with the kickoff time to be confirmed.
0: It's crazy. And how did they cheat? They had a low-level intern hide behind a tree and film some of their training. Now, they did this to another team called Ipswich that's already going up and another team called Oxford. This happened in 2019, but there wasn't rules in place to do anything, so they just fined then Leeds $200,000. Southampton, though, they put all these rules in. Now, they're screwed. Not only are they getting kicked out, which they say is unfair, they've appealed it, you never know. On top of all of that, they're going to be deducted 4 points. So next season, that'd be like starting 0-2 before you've even kicked a ball, thrown a pitch, anything. And they're frustrated, I would say so. They're upset, yes. And it's all your fault. It's negligible. I don't care what you can invite a team to the practice. Let them film it. And it's still negligible. There's no plays. The game is fluid. You're not going to learn anything. Because I don't know if you're aware of this, not everybody practices hard. And you may learn something on a free kick or a corner kick. Maybe. That being said, it's negligible what you would get out of this. The risk you put your team and city in, what you're getting out is, first of all, it's an embarrassment. The coach is probably in serious trouble. He may be done. Going to be branded a cheat. Then you have to start thinking about a few other things. All the people that worked hard to get them there, they weren't the players. Some of the players themselves and the city. Southampton was relegated last year from the Premier League down here. You take a massive loss of hundreds of millions of dollars, and there's a chance that they could be in serious financial trouble because of this. And it was ridiculous. First of all, good on the Brits for saying, yeah, you guys cheated, you can't go. There's just no way. But I'm fascinated by the fact that the plan you came up with was to send an intern part-time person to hide behind a tree, film on his phone. When he was spotted, he ran to a golf course, changed into some sort of disguise, ran through the tee area, you know, where they're getting ready to tee off, and then jumped a fence. Wow. 323-538-2423. 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

0: Me too. Hashtag immigration reforms. Hashtag help. I'm trapped in a hashtag factory and I can't get out. 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

0: The White Woman Wednesday, our girl Kylie, always dishing out the best in progressive thoughts that make us go, what the hell are you talking about?
1: Hi, I'm Kylie, and this is why a lot of nice white people are actually incredibly racist. To start, a lot of white people are only nice to other white people, and that is because they see white people as an extension of themselves. You see white people as part of the same community as them, as members of the same team. That is why you could be like, oh my God, this person is so incredibly nice. I can't believe that they would be racist. I truly didn't know. Because a lot of white people have gotten really good at hiding their prejudice. So really, there might not be signs if you're another white person. If they don't have a reason to be rude to you, they're going to be nice. But the second that you're a person of color, that's when the problems start to come up. In the same way that a guy, you don't actually know how he is in the bedroom. You might be like, oh my God, my friend Ben, like, that's my bro. He would never do something like that, but you don't actually know what Ben is like in the bedroom. Ben might be incredibly pushy. He might be a sexual assaulter, and you wouldn't know that because you're not a woman. In the same way that a lot of white people are blind to other white people's racism. I am really good at this point in picking up on when people are racist, like the racist white liberal type. But there are still occasions when I genuinely think a white person is cool and they make racist comments down the line that shock me. And then the friendship ends because I wouldn't have never been friends with them if I knew that.
0: Wow. I didn't even know that. That is crazy. Did you guys know that? Can you unpack all of that insanity? That is, that is crazy right there. She's, you know what though? She's bringing it, guys, right? You know, she knows what's going on. She's telling us all the things. Speaking of all the things, this is a liberal woman who's having some issues dating. And, yeah.
2: Can men just start going to the gym? I'm starting to lose hope. Like, they're all just going to be fat and gay.
0: She wants you to go to the gym, men. Because if not, you're all going to be fat and gay. So if you could just get to the gym now, that would be a massive helper. She is struggling. At first I thought, no way this is real. Then I looked and I was like, oh my God, it is. This woman's having some issues dating. And it's hilarious. It's white women. That's why we love you guys. It is. It is absolutely why. You make us smile. Your ideas are crazy. And what more can you say? Keep it up, right? Because it keeps us in business. Thank you so very much. Ooh, baby. 323-538-2423. That right there is our text line. Feel free to text the line. You can text us or you can leave a voicemail. Just don't drop too many F-bombs and whatnot. I spend way too much time having to beep that stuff out, okay? That's all I ask. You can also reach out to us at Chad Benson Show as your ex. Insta, YouTube, and more. We'll be live again tonight on the YouTube right around 8 o'clock Eastern. If you have a chance, check it out. It really helps us out right here on the Chad Benson Show. All right, coming up, hour number three of the program. Trump's revenge tour was in Kentucky last night, taking on Thomas Massey. How did Thomas do? Well, I think we know how Thomas did. We'll talk about that. More chaos and craziness with the white ladies. Iran, what's the next step? What's the next thing we're going to do? Will we do something? Won't we do something? We're going to talk a bit about that as well. Plus, Ozempic, GLP-1s. Some interesting data is starting to come out about them that has less to do with weight loss, but more to do with the fact that people aren't feeling joy. What? We'll discuss that. Hour number three straight ahead. Chad Benson Show.
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1: In the not a shocker world, Thomas Massie out. He loses. Primary gone. Went against the Trumpster. What did he do exactly? What did he vote for against? What exactly was the big sticking point?
2: Thomas Massie voted against Trump's signature One Big Beautiful Bill Act. He voted to curtail Trump's military powers in Venezuela and in Iran. And most notably, and this was the big difference maker, he was the Republican architect behind that legislation compelling the release of the Epstein files.
1: Oh, you know who won last night? Pedos. A foreign government, of which we're not allowed to say, because if you do, it's anti-Semitic. He did whisper it a little bit last night, jokingly.
3: I would have come out sooner, but I had to call my opponent and concede, and it took a while to find Ed Gowrine in Tel Aviv. I did get the call through, though. I have called and conceded the race. We've been honorable the whole time, and we're going to stay that way.
1: Oh, you said Tel Aviv. The joke that even though they spent tens of millions of dollars against you, PACs funded by people who, how should we say this, are pro-Israel. You saying that just feels anti-Semitic.
4: I just want to also add one other thing. Thomas Massie tonight in his concession speech said something despicable, anti-Semitic, nasty, gutter politics, right at the end. What a way to go out. He said, I would have called Ed Gowrine, but you know, I had to find him in Tel Aviv. There was an undercurrent of anti-Semitism in this race on the Massie side. There's been an undercurrent of it in his career, unfortunately, and it really came out in an ugly way tonight, and I think it needs to be stated, acknowledged, and condemned because it was pretty despicable.
1: Okay, I just want to, and since we've talked about this morning, I've gotten several text messages and the usual stuff about how horrible I am, DMs, you know, anti-Semitic. I want to know, what is the playing field that we're playing on? Is it the same one that the Democrats play on? I just want to know. I mean, that's it. So, can I criticize the government of Iran? Yes. So that means I hate Muslims and Islam? No. No. Tell me. I want to know. What can I say and what can't I say? Just. I'm curious. Anti-Semitic. Good God. Just insane. Wasn't a shock that he lost. I think everybody recognized that was going to probably happen. The question is going to be, and I think it's a very fair question, is he going to run as an independent? That's a very fair question. Because if he ran as an independent, I think he'd have a shot of winning. I know one thing. He would take a lot of votes away. And remember, if you're an independent, and let's look at the independent numbers in Kentucky, shall we, just for a moment. The numbers are not quite split. It used to be more for the Democrats. So here's how the numbers break out. 48% Republican, 40% Democrats, and about 12% for independents. In Massey's area, so that was District 4, mostly Republican. 34% Democrat, 51% Republican, and about 13-ish percent other. Could that have swayed it? Possible. Then you got to look at the age, right? Because you got to break this down across the board. The competitive swing group, 30 to 49. So think about this. Democrats and independents from 18 to 49, more competitive, more independent. Over 50, slight lean GOP until 65 plus, then it's a hard lean to the GOP. So when I talk about age range and things like that, we hear about the differences when it comes to, because everybody thinks it's just a right or left kind of, it's not. It's an, right now it is an older versus younger. It's a frustrated group of young people who are looking around and who are pissed and angry because they feel like the world's getting way more expensive, that the guy that they helped get elected has completely abandoned all of the things he said that he was going to do, has turned everything towards a victory for an older generation. And people are frustrated. And that is understandable. It is. Tim Dillon.
5: But again, this turn to Iran, to interventionism, to me feels like the biggest betrayal of a political movement I've ever seen in my life.
6: And it's really interesting to me how it split the conservative right pretty well down the middle, where you now have people lining up, whacking each other in a way that, again, would have seemed unthinkable a few years ago. What do you think is going on there? Is it the Israel issue?
5: Well, that's pulling them apart? Part of it, but I also think it's preparation for the inevitability of what comes next.
6: Of life after Trump.
5: Life after Trump. And a lot of people feel Vance is not a viable candidate and he won't win.
1: Well, I agree with that. But everybody looks at the conservatives, the Republicans, whatever they want to do. It's much different than just, let's just say there's 100 people in the room that voted for Donald Trump. Of that, 60% are conservatarians. Maybe they lean a little bit right, but they're a little bit more libertarian in nature, kind of like the likes of Thomas Massie. You've got the Christian conservative coalition there, right? So, you know, you got 60 over here, then you add another, 15 to this, okay, so you got the 75, and then you got that 25% that is MAGA. Now we start breaking down the age range, and that 60 plus percent, for the most part, falls in that 18 to 49 category. And they're the biggest of the bunch. And they're the ones who are going, everything he said he was going to do, he's abandoned. And they're frustrated. They're looking at Iran going, what are we doing here? Why are we in this thing? Life's getting more expensive. But Trump's already in the position he's in. And he's not bothered. He's setting himself up for whatever comes next, to the tunes of hundreds of millions and billions of dollars, trying to solidify his legacy. And anything after that, he doesn't really seem to be bothered by. Yet, while he comes out and he goes, look at the stock market, it's at X, Y, and Z. Great. Well, if you're over 65 and you're drawing on your 401k, and maybe you've got a pension and you have very little when it comes to bills, you're doing okay. Yeah, you love the fact the stock market's up. But for the average person, they're living in Main Street. And Main Street's getting more expensive, and they're getting frustrated. What do you think? Let me know. 323-538-2423 at Chad Benson Show is your X, your Insta, YouTube, and all of the other good things. We'll be live tonight on YouTube right around 8 o'clock again Eastern, give or take. Meanwhile, earlier today, Donald Trump asked about Iran.
7: We'd have to open the strait. That would open immediately. So we're going to give this one shot. I'm in no hurry. You never think, oh, the midterms, I'm in a hurry. I'm in no hurry. Ideally, I'd like to see few people killed as opposed to a lot. We could do it either way, but I'd like to see few people killed. I just wonder whether or not they have the good of the people, because some of the things they're doing to me means they don't have the good of the people, and they have to have the good of the people. There's a lot of anger now in Iran because people are living so badly. There's a lot of foment that we haven't seen before so much, and we'll see what happens.
1: Yeah, we'll see what happens. We'll see. He's in no hurry. He's in no hurry because he doesn't, A, know what exactly there is to do. I don't think anybody does at this point that's going to be able to go to him and say, look, are you going to resume? Are we going to stay here and just allow gas to sit anywhere between $4.50 and $5 for the foreseeable future, see inflation go up, and see potentially us look at our House and Senate, you know, majorities melt away? Or, you know, what's the deal? Because Trump has seen the success in the primaries, as we have talked about on numerous occasions, do not let that be a position of, well, this will be a slam dunk in the general. Because as you and I both know, that's not always the case. So in the coming days, I expect something to happen. I've been saying it. I have a feeling this weekend. And the reason is, it's a three-day weekend, Memorial Day. Don't be surprised if something happens Friday night into Saturday, our time here in America. And maybe something else a little bit on Sunday. And then say we're going to try to get back to the drawing boards and everybody, you know, slows down just in time to get through a Monday where the market, while closed, can react. And then cushion the blow for the potential of spikes and drops. Drops in the market, spikes in oil. Hopefully none of that happens, but that's just what I'm going with. 323-538-2423 at Chad Benson Show is your X, your Insta. 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
1: All right. Let's find out what's trending on this Wednesday, shall we? We're going to start the magical world of Yahoo. Stephen Colbert, Thomas Massey, Keisha Lance Bottoms. She won her Democratic governor primary. San Diego Moss, security guard, hailed as a hero, as he should be, for stopping those gunmen who have been radicalized online if they found more and more of the writings of them and what they were searching for. Cornyn, Paxton, Trump, all trending. Over to Google. This is all I love about Google. Number one trending thing? Cavaliers, Knicks.
2: Cavs meltdown. Knicks flip script. Win game one.
1: Red Lobster closure. Also trending. Tallahassee. Georgia election results. Thomas Massey election results. As well. So, yeah. We've been talking about it all day. No doubt. Arsenal. Bournemouth. Man City. That's football. All trending. Ken Paxton.
3: Mitch McConnell. Trending as well. Mitch.
1: 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Coming. And it's coming fast for a lot of people. And remember, the Republicans, they have the fix. Don't get sick. Is the name of their new plan. And finally, over to X. Ed Gallerman. Thomas Massey. Kentucky. Save America Act.
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1: 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At Chad Benson Show is your X, your Insta, your YouTube, your Facebook, and everything else. Love hearing from each and every one of you right here on the Chad Benson Show. The boys, good Wednesday. Knicks, Arsenal, APAC, all trending. Obviously, APAC, we've been talking about it. Rand Paul, trending. Tim Dillon, trending as well. Election Day and Southampton Football Club, also trending. Obviously, the big story is Arsenal winning the Premier League. No, it's not. Oh, it's Thomas Massey. Although Arsenal's a pretty damn big story worldwide, winning the Premier League. Over 8,000 days since they won it last. And that was Arsene Wenger's Invincibles, where they were undefeated for the entire season. But Massey, huge story. And, you know, as I've talked about it throughout the day, you can't have this conversation and not think to yourself, man, did those child molesters win? I mean, they did, when you think about it. With the Epstein stuff, I mean, they got away with it. They got away with it. It just shows you that they win, right? I mean, isn't that the way you have to look at this? Is they've won this? They were able to stop the only person outside of the Democrats and the likes of a few ladies who pushed to have it released, all of the stuff. How can you not say that they didn't win? What do you think? Let me know. 323-538-2423. At Chad Benson Show is your X, your Insta, YouTube, and everything else. Coming up, we got One Hit Wonder Wednesday coming up, among other things. Chad Benson Show.
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1: It's Wednesday. The ladies have their opportunity to get in front of the world and talk about, you know, stuff like how evil white people are, especially men.

0: White progressive women. Oh, they're fun. Now check this one out. You guys are going to really have to wrap your head around this one.
1: I firmly believe that if we put all white people on one continent, there would be a new class system, a race system that emerged. People would then start discriminating against blonde people, or there would be some sort of class system that's so severe that if you don't come from money, that you're not being helped. Because that's the thing. Someone commented this to be like, oh, well, if we put all the white people on a continent, then crime will disappear. The implication behind this comment is that black and brown people are the ones who are committing crimes, and that's why racism is justified. But in reality, white people have been looking for ways to segregate and separate people for centuries. The concept of a race was invented because there was too much solidarity among workers, and so they wanted to find a way to make white workers feel better than black workers so that they wouldn't be able to unite and essentially unionize against people who were exploiting them, aka the white elite or ruling class. And you still see billionaires today profiting off of our division. If we all organized against them effectively, they would have to pay taxes. We wouldn't allow them to be billionaires in the first place, and yet white people are too busy creating racial division. So yeah, I firmly believe that if all white people were put onto a continent, racism wouldn't go away. It would just change form. So maybe like white people with brown eyes would be discriminated against. It'd be some arbitrary factor.
0: You're insane. You're absolutely effing insane. By the way, if you want to play the game and just have a little bit of hilarity, Iceland. 90% Icelandic. I don't know if you're aware of this. Polish is about 6%. Lithuania make up the rest, with some small pockets of like, hey, there's a black guy. Over there's an Asian person. But, yeah. So, you think they walk around? First of all, they'll walk around because they're beautiful. Have you ever been to Iceland? They're gorgeous. It's like one of those things where you walk

0: into, I saw this comic once talk about going into McDonald's, and you're like, what, are you okay? Why are you here? Talking about the girl behind the counter. Are you missing a leg? What's the deal? You're a supermodel. It's not very nice, Chad. I'm just saying. So if you want to play the game like that, feel free to knock yourself out. But it's just so ridiculous. And race wasn't some sort of concept where, like, you know, it would be great if we just started having race. Well, what's race? I don't know. It came to me. That person looks different. People have noticed that before that person that you thought came up with it. Just putting that up there for you. Oh, lordy, lordy, lordy, lordy. Meanwhile, I found this to be interesting. GLP-1s, Ozempic. It's doing something besides helping people drop weight. It's doing something to their joy.
1: It was about 3 years in that I really started to discover that I was really not having the same amount of pleasure or seeking the same amount of pleasure in some of the activities that I once enjoyed.
2: What was the first clue?
1: Oddly enough, baseball was the first clue. I've always been an avid baseball fan. I've been a huge Cubs fan from the time I was born. And it's just always been something that I've followed very closely. And it was a couple of years into my GLP-1 journey that I really started to realize, you know, I haven't been following baseball at all.
0: Yeah. He didn't even have tickets to go to the World Series with the Cubs won. He drove. His name's Dave Knapp or Greg Knapp, one of the... And he drove to Wrigley Field just to be around the atmosphere, hanging out outside. That's how much he loved baseball. And then he realized after a while, I don't like baseball anymore. I don't really do anything. I'm just kind of meh.
1: Welcome back to On the Penn Live. I really was motivated, in theory, to want to get into the gym more, to want to reevaluate my diet. But I was finding it just very hard to take step one, which was not normal for me.
0: So step one, doing something. Normally, you're excited to go and do things. He was finding it tough to do anything. Sure, losing the weight is fine. But remember, something happens. Something triggers a portion of your brain to no longer think about food and things of that nature. You would think that maybe it could lead to other things.
2: So this lack of enthusiasm is not just in people's heads.
3: It's a little unclear how frequent it's actually occurring because this was not studied in the original clinical trials. But what patients are telling us is a general decrease in interest, in joy, or in pleasure in activities that they previously enjoyed.
0: Well, that's not good. So you don't feel anything. And you think, well, is it because of that? Maybe, maybe not. But there is something out there that is an actual medical issue.
4: This malaise, which some dub Ozempic personality, has a medical term, anhedonia, described by the Cleveland Clinic as the inability to experience joy or pleasure. So far, the reports from those using GLP-1s are all anecdotal. But given the way GLP-1s work in the brain, McGowan says it makes sense.
3: They target the hunger centers and the reward centers. And that's why food tastes less delicious. You have less food noise. That's how you're going to lose weight. But you can imagine that if that extends to other aspects of life, if there's less joy in other things, that could be problematic.
0: Man, that's weird. So think about it. You are losing the weight. You're starting to feel better physically. Maybe you're working out a little bit more, doing all the things. And at the same time, there's a potential that the same thing that is killing the food noise, if you will, squashing the food noise, is taking away the joy. Ooh, and then you got to start asking, would you rather be plumpy and happy? Or thin and miserable.
4: It can impact hobbies, socializing, even sex.
0: No!
2: When patients come to you, what do you advise them to do?
3: The first thing I tell patients is report these symptoms to your medical team.
4: McGowan says the drug may need to be paused or the dosage lowered. He also tells his patients to look for new fulfilling activities, especially exercise.
5: Knapp talked to his medical team and stopped taking the drug for almost 6 weeks.
2: so are you back on the GLP-1s now?
1: I am back on Zepbound. I'm using a lower dose of Zepbound, which helps me with my blood sugar and helps to control appetite a little bit, but allows me to have the motivation to get in the gym multiple times a week for a couple of hours at a time.
2: And how about the Cubbies?
1: The Cubbies are doing great. I have really enjoyed this season. It's been a fun season.
4: And Dave is back in the game.
0: So, that's interesting. Because they said you might not like sex. I mean, what's the point, right? Like, I'm getting fit. It's for your health. Really? It's because I want to look good. And now I'm not even going to enjoy that? Well, this is stupid. So you have to start asking yourself, would you like to be a little fluffy and have a smile? Or would you rather be thin and miserable? Thizzerable. Oh, I don't want to be thizzerable. I'll buy an extra large shirt. I'll be okay with that. If that's happened to you, if you've had this issue, I would like to know. Let us know. 323-538-2423 at Chad Benson Show is your X, your Insta, your YouTube, and all of those other things. We'd love hearing from each and every one of you. Meanwhile, Donald Trump has just told everybody that Iran has been decimated. Again, another win for us. So we are like 27-0 against Iran as far as destroying them.
5: Well, let's put it this way. You were in Vietnam 19 years, right? You were in Afghanistan and these other places 10 years. You were in Iraq. How long were you in Iraq? 12 years. You were in Korea for 7 years. World War II is different. That was 4 years. I'm in for 3 months. And much of it's been ceasefire, so.
0: Yeah. So there you go. I mean, that's it. And we've already beat them, so the fact that we're still there is crazy. He's just probably at this point rubbing it in. 323-538-2423 at Chad Benson Show. Your X, your Insta, all of the other good things. Coming up, One Hit Wonder Wednesday. 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
1: So we wrap it up on this Monday, we do one of our favorite things. We take a look back to a one hit, a song that dazzled us, a band that came out of nowhere and then poof, magically gone. And today's song is one of my favorite songs. I say that every week. This one is interesting. I loved it. Then it disappeared. Then 12 years ago, it was brought back to the world's attention. I think you guys are going to enjoy this one. Sit back, relax, and let's get to it, because today is One Hit Wonder Wednesday.
2: Now it's time for another edition of One Hit Wonder Wednesday. You may not remember the name of the band. But you definitely know the song.
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2: From this prison. 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
1: All right. Today's song is one of my favorite songs. I love this song. And I worked at an oldie station in Los Angeles, K-Earth 101. And this is one of the songs that would come on, and I would groove to it. But it never got that love I think it deserved. So this song came out in 1974. It hit number 5. The band's called Redbone, founded by Native American brothers Pat and Lolly Vegas. They're considered as the first commercially successful Native American rock groups. And the word Redbone is actually a term from Louisiana, sometimes used for mixed race person, especially with Native American heritage. They had a couple other songs that did okay overseas, but this song stood out. And then in 2014, a movie came out. And the beginning of the movie of the Guardians of the Galaxy, in the opening scene, Star-Lord puts in his tape, hits play, and dances through an area that's semi-dangerous, doing his thing. And when this song starts playing, everybody starts a-grooving. Today's One Hit Wonder, 1974, number 5, Redbone, Come and Get Your Love.

Song got a lot of love after that, and rightly so. Now, Redbone had another hit that did okay, and everybody's like, well, isn't this about one hit? There's a lot of bands out there that have had a few hits, but nobody can tell you what they are except for their one hit, and this is definitely one of those bands. Here's the other thing. They weren't a flash in the pan. They were really a novelty act at all. And in fact, they were more than that. They were a touring band, and they continued to tour and tour. And their influence on funk, rock, and yes, Native American representation at a time in the mainstream that wasn't there. They are an interesting group, and you can, you know, you can hear the music they have and the groove they have with some of their Native American influence, but their rock as well. It's a trip to listen to them. And if you've never seen them, they've got a very famous live version of this where they have Native American dancing around a costume right before they go do do do do. The song itself, very positive, as you would think. It's not one of these songs that's... No, in fact, the hey, hey, what they're basically saying is, you're awesome. Go enjoy life and love yourself. Right? No reason to be bitter. None whatsoever. Just enjoy life. You're a good person. A lot of good things out there. Go be amazing. And that's why this song is incredible. It's infectious. How can you not love it? Today's one-hit wonder from the band Redbone, 1974, reached number 5. Come and get your love.

0: Oh, I love that. 323-538-2423. At Chad Benson Show is your X, your Insta, YouTube, Facebook, and all the other good things. I love hearing from each and every one. If you have a one-hit wonder, and several of you have sent this in, I love hearing from you. Make sure you get it to me, usually by Monday or Tuesday, so I can delve into what the song is. Because it's, you know, it's always good to know. And again, you can reach out to us, 323-538-2423, at Chad Benson Show, X, Insta, all the other things right in the Chad Benson Show. Another fun day of White Woman Wednesday, One Hit Wonder Wednesday. We looked at everything from the economy to yesterday's primary victory for MAGA to the endorsement of Ken Paxton. And let us not forget World Cup, all of these chaotic things that are going on, the Ebola virus, you name it, it's all happening. And we had fun with it today because that's what we tend to do. Yeah, indeed. Tonight, live again on the old YouTube. You have a chance. Check it out. Reach out to us across all of our social media, 323-538-2423, at Chad Benson Show, X, Insta. You guys have a blessed rest of your Wednesday. We got you over the hump. As always, night-night, Jack.
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0: News from the Radio Oklahoma News Network, I'm David McCollum. The Greater Oklahoma City Chamber is endorsing Republican Ferlin Kearns for Oklahoma County Assessor. Kearns has felony convictions from 29 years ago in Cleveland County, including driving under the influence and leaving the scene of an injury accident, along with a history of delinquent taxes. Governor Kevin Stitt pardoned Kearns in 2022. Under state law, convicted felons may run for state, county, or municipal office 15 years after completing their sentence. Three young brothers have been missing since January, and officials are asking for help finding them. Koa Conway, age 12, Noah Conway, age 12, and Josiah Conway, age 14, were all last seen in Daisy on January 13th. If you know the boys' whereabouts, contact the Pushmataha County Sheriff's Office. An Oklahoma City police officer is on administrative leave after shooting and killing a woman during a standoff. Radio Oklahoma's Ann Roberts has details.
1: Police responded to a shots fired call at a Southwest Oklahoma City apartment complex overnight. When they arrived on the scene, a woman was shooting a gun inside her apartment. After a four-hour standoff, the woman began shooting at officers on the scene. One officer that returned fire shot and killed the woman. The incident is still under investigation.
0: A 40-year-old man didn't like how an umpire was calling a Little League baseball game in Seminole County. So he went to home plate, got in the face of the ump, punched him, then threw him to the ground. Jonathan Lee is facing a misdemeanor charge of assault of an athletic official and faces up to 6 months in jail. Game 2 of the NBA Western Conference Finals is tonight in downtown OKC. The San Antonio Spurs won the first game of the seven-game series Monday night. Tip-off tonight is at 7:30. The series moves to San Antonio Friday and Sunday for games 3 and 4. 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For the Radio Oklahoma News Network, I'm David McCollum.
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15: 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On this week's show, we had questions come in this week about Social Security, how the rich spend their money, and rebalancing. 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

0: The Markley Van Camp and Robbins Show. I'm Jamie Markley, the Gen Xer. The millennial David Van Camp and the sexy boomer. That's Scott Robbins.
1: Yo, man.
0: Saw this piece from David Strom today. Hot air. I wasn't prepared for it. You learn something new every day.
1: Yeah.
0: And I knew ever since we pulled out of Afghanistan, it's not been good there, especially for the women. Girls can't go to school. They can't go out in public alone or speak when men are around. And this other practice of families selling their daughters is just crazy. Yeah. And are you familiar with this? Like, it's a common practice?
2: Yeah.
1: I don't think I was. That's barbaric.
0: Well, you wonder how many people just say in the United States knows this even happens.
2: Yeah.
0: I'm guessing a lot don't.
1: Probably well, not, if they heard it, they wouldn't believe it. Oh, that's not true.
0: Right.
1: Yeah.
0: Well, the BBC does a story on it. The crazy thing about the BBC story, the angle they took describing this practice of selling young girls to wealthier men is that the dad is the sympathetic figure that sold the girl.
2: Because he's probably very, very poor, needs right. money, yes. and yeah. it's like this gut-wrenching decision to sell his child into what amounts to sex slavery.
0: Exactly.
1: Gosh.
0: And it's this story of this dude. Abdul tells us he's willing to sell his girls for marriage or for domestic work. If I sell one daughter, I could feed the rest of my children for at least 4 years, says. As he hugs Rohila, kissing her as he cries, it breaks my heart, but it's the only way. All we have to eat is bread and hot water, not even tea, said their mother. The choice to sell daughters over sons is because culturally sons are widely seen as future breadwinners, and here in Afghanistan, with the Taliban's restrictions on education and work for women and girls, it's even more pronounced. And then there's a tradition in which a marital gift is given to the family of the girl from the family of the boy during marriage. Two of their teenage sons are working, doing either collecting garbage, which the mom uses as fuel for the cooking, or the other one polishes shoes in the town center.
1: Mm-hmm.
0: Okay. Yeah, I'm sure that life is terrible, but for a lot of people, I mean, you'd rather starve yourself than sell your daughter.
1: Oh, yeah.
0: But it's... Well, I didn't realize it was that common.
2: Well, it's, I mean, it's a medieval mindset, too.
1: Yeah, it's culturally acceptable.
2: Yeah, it's not unheard
0: of. Yeah, the story of this guy selling his five-year-old daughter.
1: Yeah.
0: And as Strom writes, that's a long-standing practice in Muslim countries. As he said, no matter how you spin it, it's barbaric.
1: Yeah.
0: My goodness. But then, as part of the BBC story, Britain's healthcare system promotes it as a healthy cultural practice, as like a nod to Muslims in that country.
1: What?
0: Yeah, the NHS has been urged to apologize for publishing an article extolling the benefits of first cousin marriage despite the increased risk of birth defects.
2: Oh, yeah.
0: The article published last week by the NHS England's Genomics Education Program says first cousin marriage is linked to, quote, stronger extended family support systems and economic advantages.
1: Oh, my gosh.
0: But the practice has also been linked to oppression of women. It also has a proven increased

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9: Packaged breads, sugary cereals, flavored yogurts, sodas, processed meats, frozen meals. Those are the biggest offenders. Increase the risk of heart disease, depression, obesity, even early death. The report is calling for warning labels and for ultra-processed foods to be restricted at schools. What do you think of that?
10: Yeah, it's probably not a bad idea.
11: The warning label thing is interesting. I don't know about it. I don't know how, like, restricting what exactly at schools. Like, I mean, I guess that would be, I know you may not be able to answer that question, but, you know, take the vending machines out of the schools, okay.
10: Yeah, the revenue from the vending machine now is lacking if you don't have it, so.
9: Yeah, because right now with all the money, I mean, the schools are great.
10: Well, they need more money. That's the thing, though. If they had more money,
9: of course,
10: things would get better. You know that.
9: Yeah. I don't know what they mean by if it's just vending machines or what they serve at lunch. I'm not sure. And then the warning labels. I'm guessing, Scott, you're like people don't know this is unhealthy already.
10: Yeah, I know. And lean cuisine doesn't necessarily mean you're going to lose weight eating it.
9: Yes. There might be something to people think something's healthy when it's not.
10: Yeah, the processed stuff is not good for you, though.
9: No.
10: At all.
9: No. But again, how much do you really know when you're eating something?
10: Well, you don't.
9: Should be all right. It seems I'm looking at the calorie. I'm looking at this.
10: Well, you look at it and say, reduce calories. Okay.
9: I know.
10: That sounds good.
9: There's a lot of...
10: Yeah, I know. Misleading advertising. Yeah.
9: But have you ever talked to anybody that said, you know what, I'm going to try to eat clean? And they do it.
10: Yeah.
9: That they didn't say that they feel better. I've never met anybody that said, you know what, I felt no difference.
11: Yeah.
9: Oh, if you're one of those, hit Robbins up on Facebook.
10: No. I think you're right. I mean, all the joy's been sucked out of your life, but hey, I mean, you're eating clean.
9: Not according to those people.
10: I know.
9: They're honestly better off.
10: Mm-hmm.
9: But boy, oh boy, when you think about eating a lot of that stuff, you have to change basically your taste buds.
10: Yeah.
11: What is it?
9: Like, it's not going to be pleasant for weeks and weeks, and then at some point it starts tasting good. At least that's what I'm told.
11: Yeah, I've heard that. Like, it's the 30-day mark. Is if you can make it 30 days,
10: you're
11: going to start to really stick with it.
10: Mm-hmm.
9: Yeah,
11: it's a long
10: processed
11: 30 days.
10: Stuff's no good, man.
9: Well, I also have a buddy who happens to be a doctor, and sometimes for Lent

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Massey, Paxton, Dooley, politics, midterms, primaries, and fraud. It's one of the biggest stars in Congress. Congressman Brandon Gill.

0: It is Will Kane Country, streaming live at the Will Kane Country YouTube channel, the Will Kane Facebook page, here for you to follow at Spotify or on Apple. Politics, results, tumbling in, new names, new potential, new shakeup in Washington, D.C. Yesterday, President Donald Trump endorsed Texas Attorney General Ken Paxton for Senate over incumbent Senator John Cornyn. Meanwhile, in Georgia, former head football coach at the University of Tennessee, son of former head football coach at the University of Georgia, Derek Dooley, has earned himself a spot in a runoff for the Senate seat challenging John Ossoff in Georgia. And finally, in Kentucky, Congressman Thomas Massey, who has made himself the libertarian face of resistance against President Donald Trump, lost his primary battle against Ed Gallarin, former Navy SEAL, taking Thomas Massey off the map when it comes to elected office, to politics. President Donald Trump made Thomas Massey one of his cause du jours. He campaigned, he spoke out, he fought. In the same way Thomas Massey fought against President Trump, he fought against Thomas Massey. And now Thomas Massey is no more in the race to retain his seat in Congress. We're going to break all this down momentarily with Texas Congressman Brandon Gill, who is leading up a task force on fraud as part of the House Oversight Committee, and has made himself quite the up-and-coming star by speaking bluntly and truthfully when it comes to culture, immigration, and assimilation. And we're joined now by Texas Congressman Brandon Gill. Congressman, good to see you again.
1: Yeah, thanks for having me, Will.
0: Let's run through a few of these political races together, if you wouldn't mind, and just give me what you think has happened. Let's start with the one that is probably at the top of the news cycle, and that is Thomas Massey losing his primary, obviously standing against President Donald Trump, the Republican contingent at large in Congress, and ultimately earning the ire of President Trump. He's out. He lost to Ed Gallarin.
1: Mm-hmm. That's right. And, you know, I think my views on this race are quite similar to what the vice president has expressed, which is to say that there are a lot of areas where I agree with Thomas Massey on, especially on fiscal issues. But the reality is that, especially whenever you have a tight majority right now, politics is a team sport. And for us to be able to get legislation across the finish line, to be able to do the things that we ran on last cycle, there are times whenever you need every Republican to stick together. For instance, whenever we passed the One Big Beautiful Bill, you know, the working families tax cut that had tax cuts, border security, defunding half of the Green New Deal, welfare reform. You know, I think that's one where he wasn't with us on that. And that was a key, I think a really key time for Republicans. So, listen, you can, there are times whenever you can speak against the party, but at the end of the day, there are times whenever we've got to stick together. And, you know, I think he wasn't with us on some key issues when we needed him.
0: Congressman Massey, I would never rob him of the complete characterization that he is a principled man. He has certain beliefs, and he holds firmly to those beliefs. It does seem to be, though, Congressman Gill, that he falls into the same trap that a lot of people fall into, whether or not they are characterized as never Trump or libertarian. And there doesn't seem to be a moderate ground. There doesn't seem to be any brakes on the train. Once you kind of cast your position as somehow in opposition to Donald Trump, you keep going. And you're in opposition with everything when it comes to President Trump. And that seems to be what happened with Congressman Massey. I do think he is a principled person, and I agree with you on some issues. I share agreement. But he just kept going. He had no breaks. Yeah. It was, in the end, indistinguishable from a Democrat.
1: I mean, you can't vote against the Republican Party over and over and over again on key issues whenever we need him, and then expect the party to be behind you. You know, there comes a point in politics whenever it's shirts and skins. It's the reds versus the blues. And that's just how this works. So if you want your party to support you, which includes the majority of, you know, the American people, then you've got to actually be with them when it counts. And he wasn't. And, you know, at the end of the day, we need people in office, I think in Congress, who are willing to fight for the president, too. We need people who recognize that the mandate that we were given is one that is the Trump agenda. That is deportations. That is cutting waste, fraud, and abuse. We need everybody on board with that. And if you're a Republican and you're not going to be on board with the Trump agenda, then you're probably not going to be here very long. I mean, the President Trump, and we saw this last night, it's something we've always known, is the most powerful political force in modern American history, if not all of American history. And we need Republicans who are going to stick with him.
0: You know, I understand that you're speaking a reality. But that reality is going to strike a lot of people as quite honestly, something that they hate about politics. And that is the idea that it is shirts and skins, that it is partisan, that it is a team sport. I think that if you ask most Americans what they would say they want from someone is somebody that votes their conscience, who isn't nakedly partisan, who's willing to stand on a vote that they believe is right and accurate. Are you and I here both making the argument against the very thing that we think we hear from a lot of Americans?
1: Well, I think a lot of Americans would like to see that, and you can start with the Democrat Party whenever the Republicans put forward common sense pieces of legislation, whether it's on border security or getting men out of women's restrooms. 100% of Democrats will vote against us, whether that's in their political interest or whether those bills are popular or not. You see the same opposition from Democrats, for instance, with the Save America Act, a bill that would stop illegal aliens from voting in American elections. Every Democrat will oppose that legislation. So I'd love to see them put country over politics and work with Republicans so that we can get good bills to move forward. You know, we saw that with the working families tax cut. This is a phenomenal piece of legislation. There are things you can criticize about it, like you can criticize anything, any bill that we pass. We didn't get any Democrat support for that. And whenever you don't get any Democrat support for it, you need Republicans to be on board.
0: So is it a little bit fight fire with fire? If they're going to play partisan teamsmanship, then Republicans are going to need to play partisan teamsmanship?
1: Yeah, I certainly think that that's a big part of it. I mean, if you actually, I mean, just ask yourself, what do you want Congress to get done? Do you want Congress to secure the border? Do you want Congress to get boys out of girls' sports? And I think the answer for most Americans is yes. And if you want those things, then you need Republicans who are going to be on board whenever legislation related to those issues comes before Congress. And if they're not, then they're kind of useless. Then you need to get a new Republican. And that occasionally happens, unfortunately. But whenever you're in a political scenario where Democrats hate the president, you need Republicans who are willing to punch back politically.
0: Yeah, I think I would characterize my position on this as I want you to vote your conscience and I want you to have independent thought. I also don't want you to let perfect to be the enemy of the good. And ultimately, you have to win, meaning you're going to have the votes in order. You have to win elections and then you're going to have to win votes in order to get something passed, and that something will often be a compromise and it'll be more good than it is perfect. And threading that needle seems to be the art of politics. Yeah. And Massey had left behind the art and only managed to accomplish perhaps stage one of that calculus in politics.
1: That's right. I mean, I can look at probably just about any bill that I voted on in the House and tell you something in it that I disagree with. That happens with any piece of legislation. And remember, if you look at the Republican side, most good bills are going to be done on party lines because Democrats aren't going to join us. We've got an ideologically diverse Republican conference, from sort of the libertarians to the neoconservatives to the paleoconservatives and the Reaganite fusionists and everybody in between. So to coalesce all of those different sort of ideological factions, it is quite difficult, and it's going to mean you don't get 100% of what you want, most likely, in most bills. But at the end of the day, our job is to win. We have a majority in the House, and if you want to win, you got to play as a team. And that doesn't mean that you can't speak out. I certainly speak out frequently about things that I disagree with, but it does mean that whenever everything is on the table, You've got to bat for your own team, and the reality is also I would say if you're a member of Congress, you're not a pundit, you're not an influencer. Your job isn't to be put out sort of a level of philosophical purity that cannot be legislatively backed up. I would rather make incremental gains than move backwards and let the left win. And if those are the two options, then let's play as a team. I would love it if we could move legislation way further to the right. I mean, that is where I am ideologically. But if my choices are moving to the left or moving incrementally to the right, I'm going to take the latter every single time.
0: Interesting and excellent answer on incrementalism versus, as well, people in politics who believe their job is to be a pundit or an influencer. Let's take a quick break, but continue this conversation with one of the rising stars of the Republican Party, Congressman Brandon Gill, when we come back on Will Cain Country.
2: More Will Cain next.
0: You're hearing it everywhere, but let's get serious. 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
11: 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His education plan allows teachers to remove disruptive students, hire statewide reading coaches, and make sure tax dollars reach the classroom. Mazie's plan to secure Oklahoma bans Chinese land ownership, blocks Chinese companies that manufacture fentanyl from doing business in Oklahoma and makes Oklahoma a partner with President Trump on arresting criminal illegals. Holding China accountable and making Oklahoma safer. Pro-Trump conservative, Republican Mike Mazey, the conservative for governor with all the plans.
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0: Welcome back to Will Cain Country. We're still hanging out with Congressman Brandon Gill of Texas. You described the ideological spectrum of the right within the Republican conference. Where would you say you land yourself in that? As you listed off those brands, if I had to guess, might be a fun game. If I had to guess, would you describe yourself as a paleo conservative?
1: I think there are certain sort of portions of the paleo conservative worldview that I identify really strongly with. Ultimately, I do think you do need a little bit of fusionism in the Reaganite mold. For instance, I think that from a paleo conservative standpoint, I think that they're typically tend to be right on immigration. I think we need a strong border, and I do think that we need a more restrictive legal immigration system that takes into account America's cultural fabric and the idea that we need to preserve that. At the same time, I think that there are certain economic principles where I'm very much of the sort of the free market mold, where I think that generally speaking, a smaller government with a less robust regulatory state is going to be more beneficial for the American people. And I tend to believe in a more sort of realistic and rational and restrained foreign policy. So that takes from different portions of different ideological strains. But I would say very much on, especially on immigration, I'm in line with a lot of paleo conservatives.
0: As you kind of described that recipe, which I think I totally get, and I would suggest that I share many of those same influences. Who would you describe? Who would you point to as people, therefore, that illustrate or share that same view of politics as you? I mean, would you say that is the Vice President of the United States, J.D. Vance? Would you say prior to him, at least in part, historically, that's Pat Buchanan? Who would you say are the best examples that illustrate what you just described?
1: Yeah, I would say that, if you want to trace sort of the ideological development, Buchanan had many of those traits. I think that President Trump really coalesced those together in a unique and compelling way in 2016, though. What he was able to do is, if you go back to 2015, for instance, you had a Republican Party that ideologically was in some ways quite different than where we're at right now. And I think we've moved in the correct direction, the right direction, and that's because of President Trump. And I don't say that lightly. Take immigration. The sort of status quo, even on the Republican side, prior to President Trump, was that building a wall is racist. You heard all kinds of kind of stupid aphorisms about how America doesn't build walls, we build bridges. Therefore, we should have an open border is what it meant. And President Trump just took a sledgehammer to that and said, no, we are a sovereign country. We're going to have a wall on our border. We're going to determine who comes into our country, and they're going to come into our country on our terms. So I think President Trump really captured the immigration portion. Similarly, I think that he is on the foreign policy side. I mean, he was one of the first people to say to be skeptical of the Iraq War, which was sort of made him persona non grata whenever he first hit the political scene for some time on the Republican side. I mean, he really was a powerful force. And I think that's why, there's a lot of reasons to love President Trump, but the direction that he's moved our party, I think on both, especially on immigration, but also on foreign policy, has been extraordinarily compelling and really matches the sort of framework that I think I laid out.
0: What about President Trump's approach to economics? He's, I think it's fair to say, more economically interventionist than the way the Republican Party was prior to him.
1: Yeah.
0: He's taken government positions in various companies and industries that he hopes to bring back to America. He's used tariffs as a tool to manipulate economics, in addition to foreign policy. But I think it's fair to say that President Trump is somewhat different than perhaps Ronald Reagan was on economics and the way the Republican Party was before President Trump.
1: Mm-hmm. Yeah, I mean, and I think that he's moved us in many ways in the right direction on economics as well. I mean, remember, Reagan supported tariffs at times. What President Trump recognized with economic policy was that he is a capitalist through and through, of course. But he recognized that there are certain times whenever unrestricted globalism, which means free trade, can have negative consequences for the American people. If trading, for instance, with our number one geopolitical adversary, China, which we've done since the early 2000s. In fact, we aided China's geopolitical rise by mass trading with them, in the process gutting our own manufacturing base. I think President Trump was one of the first people who recognized that that has deleterious consequences for small businesses in the United States. And maybe there are times when it makes sense to implement rational tariffs, both out of geopolitical necessity, but also out of a desire to see domestic businesses flourish. And that was very much contrary to sort of standard Republican orthodoxy. And I think the president's been proven correct on that. Now, I think he's been clear that what we don't want to live in a sort of an autarkic world where the United States doesn't trade at all with anybody, but he does want to use trade as a lever, both to help grow America's manufacturing base and to pursue our own geopolitical ends. And I think that's something most Americans agree with. I certainly do.
0: Let's take a quick break, but continue this conversation with one of the rising stars of the Republican Party, Congressman Brandon Gill, when we come back on Will Kane Country.
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0: Welcome back to Will Cain Country. We're still hanging out with Congressman Brandon Gill of Texas. Back to politics, President Trump yesterday made a big endorsement in both of our home state of Texas. He endorsed Ken Paxton over John Cornyn for Senate. It is something you did in the weeks leading up to this primary runoff next week. You also backed Ken Paxton. Why?
1: Well, I think at the end of the day, you need somebody who's going to go up against the Democrats, who's going to rally the Republican base, and especially in a midterm cycle, whenever you don't have President Trump on the ballot. And our goal is to nationalize this election, but President Trump's name will not be on the ballot. We need somebody who can rally the Republican base, and Ken Paxton certainly does. And the reality is that John Cornyn does not. On top of that, I have some severe ideological differences with Senator Cornyn, particularly his long support for amnesty, supported an amnesty bill in 2003, supported one in 2018. He has said recently in the past couple months that one of his priorities, if he did get reelected, would be amnesty for DACA recipients. And that's simply, especially after the last election cycle, not something that I can get behind. I know Ken Paxton, by contrast, is going to be a fighter for conservatives. He's been a phenomenal attorney general in Texas, and he's somebody who's going to take the fight to the left, and he's actually going to stand up for Texas values.
0: What is the political future for you? What do you want to do? Stay in Congress?
1: Right now, I'm chair of the task force on defending constitutional rights.

0: exciting things coming, whether it's investigations into Medicaid fraud in Ohio, DEI. We've got several other things that we're going to be announcing soon. We're doing investigations into some birth tourism companies as well. So that's where my focus is, and we've got a ton of work to do right now.
1: Hold on. I just want to slow that down and digest what you had to say. I know that you are looking into fraud. I know that you're looking into Ohio. Last week we had Luke Rosiak on from the Daily Wire talking about some of the Somali fraud in Ohio. You said you're also going to be looking into birth tourism companies.
0: That's
1: presumably
0: right.
1: This has something to do, at least in part, with Chinese birth tourism. So would you please repeat for me what it is you guys will be looking into?
0: Sure. So we had just announced this task force last week, so this is very fresh. But last week we sent out letters requesting documents and information from four different birth tourism companies that are operating in California, Texas, and Florida. One of them, by the way, the DBA, the name of the business, is called Have My Baby in Miami. So these are businesses that are facilitating birth tourism, which is a form, by the way, of immigration fraud, putting aside the issues that you might have with birthright citizenship. And we're going to be getting answers from these companies. How exactly are they defrauding our immigration system? And what does that mean for the American people and for the meaning of American citizenship?
1: Well, please stay in touch with us, Congressman Gill, about what you uncover. I do think you know we are one of the homes of that conversation, and that is something very important to the future of America. It is part of the recipe that is destroying this country. It's not the entirety, but every single piece of this needs to be analyzed and investigated, and I hope you'll keep us up to date on that.
0: We certainly will. We've got a lot coming.
1: All right, Congressman Brandon Gill of the great state of Texas. Always good to talk to you. Thanks for the time today, Congressman.
0: Yep. Thanks for having me.
1: All right. There he goes, Congressman Brandon Gill of Texas. I'm beginning to get concerned that Congressman Gill's star is rising at such a rate that he might represent serious problems for my potential gubernatorial run in Texas. Congressman Gill is going somewhere.
2: Problem.
1: Now, I don't know that he's going to Austin or he is going into higher office at Washington, D.C., but I feel very confident in saying the American people need Congressman Gill in some form of leadership. He is rapidly becoming ideologically, in my mind, the best we have to offer in Washington, D.C. And if the work that he can do, and that work that he's working on and talking about us with right there is important work, if that's where we need Congressman Gill, then great. Do that work in Washington, D.C. You know, for that matter, if Congressman Gill needs to be in the Senate, then we need to figure out if that's where his future lies.
3: Well,
1: he's very
3: young.
1: About it.
3: We have a bunch
1: and I'm gonna
3: of
1: be
3: Supreme
1: honest,
3: Court
1: and this
3: justices.
1: Isn't, I'm not being Machiavellian. That's what I was going to say, Patrick. Look, I'm not being Machiavellian. I'm just telling you the way that I see this. I do believe that Senator Ted Cruz would make a great Supreme Court justice. I truly do.
2: Really?
1: I do not think that's where his ambitions lie. I do. Yes, absolutely.
2: Interesting.
1: Senator Cruz is brilliant. He's brilliant legally. I do think that Senator Cruz has some weaknesses politically. I do think that that's where his ambitions lie, in the world of politics, and that he sees himself... Look, Senator Cruz is going to run for president in 2028, okay? So put his name in there along with J.D. Vance and Marco Rubio. I don't think that is a likely outcome for Senator Cruz. I think that he would make an excellent, excellent Supreme Court justice.
2: Never thought about that.
1: So much so that I wish his ambitions, again, not Machiavellian, like not trying to get him out of the Senate, so much so that I wish his ambitions lie there, because I think the impact you can have as a Supreme Court justice is it's not for 4 years, it's not for 8 years, it's for decades. Coming up, Colbert killed late night by being a partisan hack on Will Kane Country.
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4: 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This is from the New York Post opinion section. Stephen Colbert embodies Hollywood's partisan self-destruction. I've seen it described as The Late Show is an iconic television program. Some of the people I followed had fun with that and pointed to the ratings decline and the rise of Greg Gutfeld. That is true. But that does not negate the fact that The Late Show truly was iconic. And was is the important word. Was is the operative thinking piece of this headline. Because there was a time that The Tonight Show, The Late Show, all had outsized influence. They all mattered. And I would argue not exclusively because of the personalities chosen to lead those institutions. There are other influences at play in the decline of influence of late-night television. But in no small part, personalities like Stephen Colbert and Jimmy Kimmel have made that entire genre worthless. And I truly mean worthless. I'm going to try to be a little more self-aware. Is it worthless? It is close to worthless. Like, what is the definition of worthless? Worthless means you offer nothing, you have no worth. Well, the Colbert, late night, The Late Show with Stephen Colbert, all reports indicate, lost

0: thing. You don't have that. You get it satisfied real quick online when you're getting,
1: That's true.
0: Clip culture of NBA.
1: But does it stop you from watching
0: the games?
1: Now,
0: that doesn't mean you don't stay on. You stay on. You stay on because you're addicted. But you're not staying on because you need it. Yeah, absolutely. People have these opinions online about basketball, and they've never watched a game. Or they watch one or two games a season.
1: LeBron better than Michael.
0: I believe that with every ounce of my being. Every ounce of my being. I could talk to every high school kid right now, and they have an opinion of LeBron versus Jordan, and they've never seen Jordan play a game.
1: Yeah,
0: not one.
1: Yeah.
0: They didn't go to YouTube. They didn't watch an old game. They've never seen anything. Nothing.
1: You're right.
0: But they have an opinion.
1: You're absolutely right.
0: Talking
1: about
0: but the
1: best
0: second
1: player.
0: Thing, the reason the late show is dying instead of clip culture is what I mentioned there with SportsCenter. It's the options problem. Like, in the day, you would watch those late shows because it was the entertainment at the end of the day. And now, man, I got so many options. I could watch the second season of Your Friends and Neighbors. I could watch Project Hail Mary. I could watch whatever I want. It's all there anytime I want. Why do I need a third-rate comic doing Democrat partisan talking points to entertain me at the end of the day? You know what Colbert did? Colbert looked at the success of Jon Stewart and himself, by the way,
1: mm-hmm.
0: on Comedy Central, a cable channel, and success is relative. So those guys never actually had that big of an audience over there. It's relative, right? It was big for cable, not compared to Fox, big for comedy, and therefore they were... It's like being a big fish in a small pond. Then they took the big fish and they put him in the big pond. He did the same thing he did in the small pond, and it didn't work because you got to get a big audience. You can't get the small pond audience. And Colbert did that. A, he wasn't as big a star as they thought he was because he was getting 300,000 people over on Comedy Central. I feel like sports keeps learning this over and over, by the way, as well. Just because you get 300,000 people on Comedy Central doesn't make you a real star.
1: Right.
0: Now, I will grant that Jon Stewart had real influence. He had real influence.
1: Still does.
2: You know, that is funny, because Kimmel came from Comedy Central, too, with The Man Show and When Ben Stein's
0: yeah.
2: Funny. Like, all these guys.
0: Look, to be honest, I worked at ESPN. I was there. I know what a highly rated show was at ESPN, meaning, like, the numbers,
1: mm-hmm.
0: okay, that will get you big money and get you called a star. Those numbers are a minute fraction of what I do every day right now at Fox. A minute fraction. Like
2: 600,000.
0: Maybe a little more than a tenth.
1: That's crazy.
0: Of what I do at Fox.
1: Honestly,
0: right?
2: Yeah.
1: I would have thought it was
0: yeah.
1: opposite.
2: Like Bubble Guppies was
0: now,
2: out
0: I will
2: doing
0: say,
2: First Take some days.
0: Yeah. Now I will say PTI is a legit success. They're a hit. And that is a success. And it's one of the least talked about shows. You know what I mean? Like First Take gets a ton of talk. But PTI will do 700,000 people. They'll legit do 700,000 people on a regular basis. They'll get close to a million, which once again is less than half of what we do every day. But they get virtually not talked about at all. But and probably don't make near what some other people make over there. I don't know how I got on this road. Being a star on cable is not the same thing as being a star like Johnny Carson.
1: Right.
0: Not the same thing.
1: But you're a star
0: right?
1: online, though.
0: And then everybody's like, well, when are you going to get to the real issue? And then you become a partisan hack. And yeah, of course. Of course. Of course. And you're not in a not funny partisan hack. And that is, I believe, this headline. Headline is correct.
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4: I'm Jennifer Kuiper. The Trump administration announces criminal charges against former Cuban President Raul Castro. CBS's Cammy McCormick.
5: Federal prosecutors have charged Castro with the 1996 downing of civilian planes operated by the Miami-based exile group Brothers to the Rescue. Acting Attorney General Todd Blanche.
6: For nearly 30 years, the families of four murdered Americans have waited for justice.
5: The charges include murder. Raul Castro was defense minister at the time. He is now 94 years old.
4: Reaction from Florida Republican Congressman Mario Diaz-Balart.
7: We expect that the day of justice is finally arriving.
5: J.
4: Two officers who defended the U.S. Capitol from rioters sue to block payouts from the Justice Department's $1.8 billion anti-weaponization fund.

0: CBS's Jake Rosen.
1: What the lawsuit seeks to do is claim that these two men are irreparably harmed by the creation of this fund because it rewards directly those people that assaulted them and other Capitol Police officers. These men are going to have to prove that they truly were and are being harmed by the creation and distribution of these funds.
0: Former Congressman Barney Frank was anything but timid.
2: Regular order! Regular order!
0: The longtime Democrat from Massachusetts was a leading liberal who fought for gay rights and financial reform. Frank spoke with 60 Minutes in 2008 about bankruptcies during the financial crisis.
2: I'm very proud of the fact I think we've shown with the last 2 years, and we will show going forward, that you can be a liberal Democrat and cooperate in creating the kind of climate that's good for business as well as for everybody else.
0: Barney Frank entered hospice in Maine last month with congestive heart failure and died late yesterday, according to Jim Siegel, his former campaign manager and close friend. He was 86. Some progress in battling a Southern California fire in Simi Valley. It's 15% contained as of this afternoon. Andrew Dowd with the Ventura County Fire Department.
3: We continue to make some very straightforward priorities. Protect life, protect property, make sure we have resources in place to protect homes and provide structure defense, and look for targets of opportunity to where we can strengthen and reinforce control lines.
0: Rapper Flavor Flav gets the thumbs up to hold a parade on the Las Vegas Strip on July 16th to celebrate female athletes, including Olympians. Flavor Flav telling Clark County commissioners,
4: I decided to bring them all here to fabulous Las Vegas. Why? Because there's no better city for me to have these girls celebrate their winnings.
0: This is CBS News.
5: I want to know what's going on in the world.
6: I'm Tony.
5: There are big questions that all of us are asking. 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
5: I'm Tony DeCoppo. 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
0: Google has changed its search box for the first time in 25 years. CBS's Michael Wallace has more.
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8: 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Michael Wallace, CBS News.
0: The U.S. stock market bounced back after pressure eased on Wall Street from the bond market, and oil prices gave back some of their earlier gains. The Dow closed up 645 points, climbing just over 50,000. The NASDAQ rose 1.5%. The S&P 500 rose 79 points. Oil closed down. Jennifer Kuiper, CBS News.
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13: Look at the ride. I am Chad Alexander. We had a text that was sent in late yesterday on the show, so we didn't get to it. And came in about the time we were going off the air. So we'll go to a text right off the bat. Hopefully whoever sent it in is listening at this point in time. What do you have over there, Jacob?
15: The anti-Drummond ads are actually making a bigger fan base for him from what I read and hear.
13: You know, I was wondering about that. I was talking to a few people today about how at this point in the election cycle in 2018, we'd already had lots of comments on candidates and ads and questions, 3.5 months out from the election, and we're right now 3 weeks and 6 days from voting. Early voting starts 3 weeks from tomorrow. People are already mailing in ballots, but we haven't had a lot of talk about the elections. And one thing that I thought about is, you know, you have four candidates that have a possibility. There's going to be a runoff because there's so many candidates in the governor's race. You know, Governor Drummond's consistently been in front. I think everybody would be really surprised if he wasn't there. And then you have Chip Keating, Mike Mazie, and Charles McCall, who have all been running a lot of ads. I think Mazie's up to about $8 million of his own money he's put in so far.
15: Jeez.
13: With some time to grow. But there are negative ads running on all of them.
15: Yeah.
13: And the next biggest race where the money's being spent in ads is the AG's race. It has a lot of negative ads on there. I wonder if that's why there's not a whole lot of conversation about this, because normally you don't see negative ads this early in the process. You know, with all that big field we had in 2018, there weren't any negative ads in the governor's race till the runoff. There were none in the primary till they whittle it down to two, which is normal. It's abnormal to have such a big field with so many negative ads being ran against so many different candidates.
15: Now that you
13: have a big field before you even narrowed it down to two.
15: Now that you mention it, yeah, I haven't caught a whole lot of the ads, but most of them are on the TV behind us when we're talking. And I think it's either the first or second Mazie ad I saw, period, was a negative ad on him. And I'm like, well, that's not, I haven't seen much of you, and this is one of the few things I'm seeing.
13: No, he's had a ton up. He's been running them for months. I think it was a lot before people kind of zoned in on these elections. But what we also do know is historically, negative advertising suppresses turnout. Sometimes you have people decide they don't like either of the candidates because the negative ad's been ran. But then some negative ads actually help a candidate more than hurt it. If it goes too far or in some way, or it's not believable to voters, they do backfire. And I tell people, I mean, negative ads, you know, they can be quite effective, but they always have to be believable, and they always have to resonate, and they don't always do that. And a lot of times they can backfire. And so that's an interesting perspective.
15: Yeah, I remember when I was growing up, that was my least favorite thing to see on the TV, were negative political ads.
13: Yeah.
15: But I'm like, I know what this is for. This is just to push, you know, even if it's true or false, this is just to push the candidate down.
13: It's funny, that was the first text that we had that came in from yesterday, though, because that was the first thing I'd written down to talk about on the show today, already on my note list, was all of the negative ads that I've noticed. You know, I taped the news to fast forward to watch the commercials. Various news outlets at times, and different times. And I do think you're seeing more negative ads than positive ads on right now.
15: I haven't seen, well, I haven't been paying as close attention as you.
13: Yeah, I mean, if you start recording the news and you go and you just fast forward to the commercials and look at the commercials, I think you'll see more negatives than positives. Yeah.
15: That's kind of sad.
13: What do you have on the text line there, bud?
15: From Angela, I think the negative ads are repelling. I would generally agree.
13: But, you know, I would say there's a reason that people run them. You could spend lots and lots and lots of money just running positive ads, trying to build your favorables, and a really good negative ad against you can move your point. Let's put it this way. Negative ads can move points faster than positive ads. That's why you see them. And I tell people, if they don't like them, quit changing who you're going to vote for based on them, and no one will run them anymore.
15: Yeah.
13: It's the fact people do change who they're going to vote for based on them that causes people to run them. And, you know, that's how it goes. But like I said, this is I've never seen a race where you've had four different candidates for a major office all have negative ads being ran against them right now.
15: Well, yeah, because you've got the front runner Drummond, and so obviously they're going to be negative ads against him. But then you got the other guys that are really close together, so they're all trying to beat out the other guy.
13: They're all trying to negative on the one that they want to try to take out, right?
15: Because they know Drummond probably is.
13: So it'll be interesting to see how it plays out. And I actually I have a projection number for turnout in June. And it'll be interesting to see if that number ends up being, you know, 4, 5, 6, 7% lower based on so many negative ads suppressing turnout. Not sure if it will or not. Thomas Massie, last night.
15: He gone.
13: He got beat 55-45. It was basically a 10-point race.
15: Yeah, 9.8.
13: Yeah.
15: That's crazy.
13: Yeah, it's 54.9 to 45.1, so I just rounded. I mean, 64. It's 55-45. I mean, it's 10-point race.
15: Oh, yeah.
13: So he is out. But I didn't understand what his reelection. He's doing a lot of stuff with Ro Khanna, who's a progressive Democrat out of California. That's running for president. Like,
15: yeah.
13: That's not who I would want saying good things about me in a Republican primary.
15: In conservative district.
13: I mean, if you're gonna have a Democrat you team up with, the same thing, probably pick John Fetterman, who has about a plus 33 with Republicans, not somebody that has probably a negative 40 with Republicans.
15: Do you think he asked him and he said no? Because I feel like that's something.
13: No,
15: that's
13: no.
15: A smart
13: he was,
15: move.
13: You know, he said he's proud to have his support. So I mean, mm-hmm. and he. He went very negative. Scott Jennings talked about the Massie loss last night. Let's go to clip 9 here, Jacob, while we're covering this real quick.
16: Well, it was the most expensive House primary in U.S. history, and the president made it a priority to get rid of Thomas Massie, and he succeeded because Massie had, frankly, become an opponent of the president inside of the party, and you just can't do that. You know, Massie used to, you know, reliably vote with the Republicans. That number had been falling over time. This is one of the most conservative districts in the country. It's certainly a conservative area of Kentucky. They gave Donald Trump a massive victory in 2024, and they expect the Republican congressman who represents them to be part of the team. The two big issues in the race that were in most of the advertising had to do with tax cuts and immigration. And Massie was against Trump on both of his big border security and tax cut bills. And so they said, look, we can get a Republican congressman that'll be part of the team and support the president. That campaign worked. I just want to also add one other thing. Thomas Massie tonight in his concession speech said something despicable, anti-Semitic, nasty, gutter politics, right at the end. What a way to go out. He said, I would have called Ed Gallrein, but you know, I had to find him in Tel Aviv. There was an undercurrent of anti-Semitism in this race on the Massie side. There's been an undercurrent of it in his career, unfortunately, and it really came out in an ugly way tonight, and I think it needs to be stated, acknowledged, and condemned because it was pretty despicable.
13: Yeah, I thought that was a really, really horrible way for Massie to end his 14 career by bringing in, I mean, Tel Aviv, is his opponent ever even been to Israel? Like,
15: come on, man. At least finish well.
13: Well, that's not the way it went down.
15: No, and that's unfortunate.
13: It really
15: because it's
13: is.
15: So easy to just not.
13: Yeah.
15: Just don't.
13: But we got a couple of local stories we do want to play. We always look for good local stuff when we can find it. We think the audience might be interested in. But there's a story I laughed about where I didn't have it printed by Jacob, and you obviously couldn't see the video, but there was a driver in California who was asleep driving his Cybertruck because it has full autonomous driving.
15: Yeah.
13: So you ended up being pulled over by police and ticketed because you're supposed to keep your hands on the wheel even when you're using full autonomous driving, supervised. But apparently there's been more than one of these that have happened.
15: Oh, yeah.
13: In California, where people have been pulled over driving their fully autonomous cars. There have not been any wrecks, but it shows you where we're at with autonomous driving at this point in time.
15: This isn't the first story I've heard of someone falling asleep in one of these Teslas or Waymos or something. Yeah.
13: I doubt in a decade you have a lot of people not driving fully autonomous cars just because of the safety scores.
15: I mean,
13: from the National Transportation Safety Board, they're through the roof. I mean, how much safer it is with full, compared to human driving to full service driving.
15: I think it'll partially depend on the price point, but yeah.
13: Yeah, but I mean, I don't
15: know. Because, like we were talking earlier, you said that the self driving, I didn't know this. You said that the self driving on Teslas is a subscription service now, and it used to be just a straight one time fee.
13: Yeah, but it's an upfront fee of like $3,500. Now it's like $99 a month, or they moved it to $5,000, and then so they went to $99 a month.
15: So after, if my math's right, after 3 years, right at 3 years, it's not worth it anymore. And I hope my Tesla lasts me longer than 3 years.
13: Well, yeah, but now it's $99 a month.
15: Yeah, so, but yeah. That's what I'm saying. But you said, okay, yeah, sure.
13: I mean, that's just not the plan they offer anymore. It's just, it was a changing business model. But this may be news to a lot of Oklahomans. But in June, as of June 1st, we can have self-autonomous driving semis in the state of Oklahoma. A law was passed allowing that. When it met safety standards, it is going on in other states right now that are around us. And so in June, now when it starts, they will have to have a driver at the wheel. Some states have already gotten rid of that, but it's coming to Oklahoma. This is K4. Jacob, let's play it.
17: You're probably used to seeing a car or a truck with a driver in the front seat, but soon in Oklahoma, you might pass a truck looking like this with no one driving it. Autonomous vehicles driving on Oklahoma roads passed as a law back in 2022.
18: Currently on the I-40 corridor, Oklahoma is the only state that does not allow this. So this bill is trying to address that.
17: 4 years later, the Oklahoma Highway Patrol is learning more about these trucks, making sure the roads are safe for Oklahoma drivers. The company who owns the trucks tells OHP they haven't had major issues.
19: They haven't had a single at-fault collision in over 200 miles of being on roadways in the United States. That's promising information to us. What this does is it really takes out the human element that we see with semi-trucks and cars as well, which include drowsiness, inebriation, distraction.
17: With cameras and sensors, these commercial trucks are able to fully drive without someone steering, able to detect when law enforcement is pulling it over, and allow OHP to put their training to use, starting with calling the number on the side of the truck.
19: We talk to their command staff operator and discuss the situation with them. We identify ourselves, and they'll give us a code where we can open up a compartment on the side of the truck and be able to look at documents, and we would communicate with somebody at that command center about what we need at the time.
17: While these trucks aren't on Oklahoma roads quite yet, Highway Patrol is preparing early when self-driving trucks start popping up in the Sooner State.
19: We're training, working with the company to really understand how these vehicles work and how we interact with these vehicles when we do inevitably probably interact with them.
17: Hunter Elise, Oklahoma's News 4.
13: So if the story I read is correct, that date that they could start is June 1. So we're not far away. But if you think about it, Jacob, since we started talking about fully autonomous driving and things like that, like with Waymo in California, it's had a lot more issues than in Tesla because of the way they do it with LiDAR. Instead of Tesla has cameras everywhere, right, and AI memory, and everybody that uses fully autonomous driving, all that information gets fed in to the master system and it self-corrects for all.
15: Right.
13: And now you have Tesla robo-taxis that are operating out of Austin and several other cities, not in Oklahoma City yet. But, you call one like an Uber,
15: yep,
13: shows up, there's nobody in the driver's seat, and you just get in, and it takes you where you're supposed to go, and it's incredibly cheaper than Uber.
15: Yeah. Quick, funny story. Did you see that story of the Waymos having a little glitch?
13: Mm-hmm.
15: Being in a cul-de-sac, like 20 of them?
13: Yeah. And that's the LIDAR issue.
15: That cracks me up.
13: It's going to be hard for them to get around that. I mean, Tesla's definitely reading it right. They already have a lot of companies have bought Tesla semi-trucks that are fully autonomous.
15: He unveiled that a while ago.
13: Yeah, but we've been talking about it for a while, but now we're actually seeing it on our roads.
15: I'm glad it took a while.
13: And I think it'll make people more comfortable after it's around. We have somebody that we both know that was very skeptical of full-service driving, self-driving, and Tesla had a program where you could rent a Model Y or a Cybertruck or a Model X. And so he went and with his wife and son, and they rented one and drove it from Norman to Houston on full-service driving. And there was an incident occurred, and it corrected faster than he would have been able to, that avoided them having a collision.
15: Yeah.
13: So I saw him Monday night, and I said, hey, I want to talk to you about that experience. How good was it? And he said, I already bought one. And he was very, very skeptical.
15: That's all I needed.
13: But I think when you get the safety level, if you start talking about it, though, when we're not talking about sounds, we're talking about actual cars are driving around, though. When you have a majority of people driving self-autonomous, self-driving vehicles, with the safety that they have, they're so much safer than human-driven already, if you look at the National Transportation Safety Board results. And this started under Biden. It's continued under Trump because they're getting more and more and more miles. You're going to take down DUIs,
15: yep.
13: Distracted driving, texting and driving, being under influence of drugs, sleepiness, drowsiness, and human error.
15: It happens.
13: And I think as that happens, I think you're going to see a big demand. And I don't think it just will be like Tesla's electric vehicle. I think it will be all vehicles, every vehicle in 10 years will want the self-driving technology. And then what does that do to our car insurance rates? When you reduce the number of collisions by that amount, I mean, a huge percentage, if you're going to cut out 80, 90% of your collisions, all of our car insurance goes down.
15: It may surprise you. I'm actually way more for this in the semi-trucks than I am general populace.
13: It's the same technology.
15: For this, but because of the safety deal, because of semi-trucks, and they're carrying bunches of weight. And we've talked about this briefly a little bit, and I know you don't necessarily agree with me on it, but that's fine. I don't like it taking away autonomy. I like people to have to learn things.
13: Well, there's a lot. We need people to learn math and reading.
15: We can do both.
13: Not driving.
15: We can do both. I mean, we've been doing both for years.
13: I can't wait till we have it. I would love not to have... I mean, you know how many times my phone rings or emails pop up or texts pop up and I'm driving and I've got another 45 minutes on the interstate and I don't touch my phone like that when I'm driving because I've almost been hit so many times by people messing with their phones? Make my life a lot easier.
15: I agree 100% with that.
13: Yeah, and just the safety of... I'd much less likely to be in a wreck. What do you have in the text line, brother?
15: Robert says, I know it was a TV series. They have a long way to go for Kit being a real car.
13: Yes, it was. And that was a TV series from a long time ago.
15: Knight Rider.
13: That was the 80s.
15: My family watched that when I was a kid. We watched that and A-Team, a bunch of those old shows.
13: Sure. What else do you have in the text line, brother?
15: Mike says, I'm curious because I didn't hear it if it was in the story or not, but I was under the impression that they had to have a human in the truck still because how else will the truck stop and trailer back it into the dock? I don't think they're at that point in the technology yet, so do you know if that's what was in the story?
13: The pilot program, you do have to have a driver in the car for now, but after that pilot program ends and the safety's been verified, at that point, you won't. I can tell you that I know, not sure with the company that they're talking about here, but I do know with the places where you have semis that are Tesla, self-drive, they can back themselves up. They can do, like, they literally drive the entire car. I mean, if you have, like, self-driving on a regular car right now, you can literally... get out at the door of a restaurant, have it go park itself, and then summon it, and it will come back and pick you up at the door.
15: That's pretty nice.
13: Yeah. Especially if it's raining outside.
15: I wouldn't mind a little walk in the rain, but you know me.
13: Yeah. But, yeah, I think people have different feelings about it. I think people just have to get comfortable with the safety aspect of it.
15: I do agree with you that it is inevitable. It's coming.
13: Yes. Yeah.
15: 100%.
13: Especially because the National Transportation Safety Board numbers on the likelihood of having an accident between the two of a human driver and that. It's not even comparable.
15: Maybe it's time for some people my age to start learning how to work on those cars.
13: I think it's careers. I think it's like in a human-driven car, it's like an accident once every 500,000 miles, and in an autonomous vehicle, it's like one every 7 million.
15: That sounds about right.
13: Yeah.
15: We had that stat a while ago.
13: Yeah. No, we've had that for a while, and it's only going to improve. So I think it's going to be hard for people to get used to, but at the end of the day, it's going to happen. It's going to happen. All right, getting to another local story. This is from K4 as well, if you want to get this pressed up. The Stodley's case is going on. It started out with, it's now begun. They had finished jury selection, started the trial, but on the last day of jury selection in the morning, two of the three defendants pled guilty and agreed to testify against Brett Swadley. K4 ran a story on that last night on, let's play clip 5.
20: Out to day 2 of the criminal trial in the Swadley's Foggy Bottom Kitchen scandal.
21: There was a twist today. Two of the three alleged co-conspirators took plea deals to avoid trial. News 4's Spencer Humphrey joins us now live in studio with the details from one of the attorneys involved here. Spencer.
22: Yeah, and you'll recall this all has to do with allegations that the three men who ran Swadley's Foggy Bottom Kitchen restaurants in state parks purposely overcharged the state millions of dollars for operating costs. Now, attorneys for one of the men who took a plea deal today claims his client only did what he did because the remaining man who didn't take a deal ordered him to.
23: Just as the trial over the Swadley's Foggy Bottom Kitchen scandal gets underway, two of the three people charged taking plea deals. We told you, in 2024, the state's multi-county grand jury indicted Brent Swadley, Curtis Brooklander, and Timothy Hooper, each on 6 charges related to their alleged roles in a fraud scheme that became one of the state's biggest political scandals. Prosecutors accused the three men of knowingly overbilling the state while operating restaurants in Oklahoma state parks. On Tuesday, Brooklander and Hooper both taking plea deals to avoid trial. Hooper pleading no contest to one charge and guilty to 2 others, the state giving him deferred sentences on those counts while dismissing 3 others. The deferred sentences mean he could avoid convictions on his record if he successfully completes probation. Meanwhile, Brooklander pleading guilty to 5 of his 6 charges, his attorney arguing Brooklander only did what he did because Swadley ordered him to.
24: The 2 other gentlemen worked for Mr. Swadley, and they worked at his behest. When he felt it was wrong, he left. But unfortunately, he had taken part in some activities before that. He was part of the wrongdoing, and so that's why we had to plead guilty today. He certainly wishes that Brent Swadley would have taken responsibility for his actions, and things maybe could have turned out differently for all of them.
23: Prosecutors giving Brooklander a 10-year suspended sentence in exchange for his pleas, which will show up as convictions on his record even once he completes his probation. He's also set to testify in the ongoing trial against Swadley, who did not reach a deal with prosecutors. Testimony getting underway in that trial in front of a jury Tuesday. The State Department of Tourism's former chief legal counsel testifying the department's deputy director ordered him to give Swadley's a contract he described as beneficial to Swadley's on a level he'd never seen before. Also testifying, Swadley's routinely failed to submit on-time expense reports justifying state-funded reimbursements associated with running the state park restaurants. Brent Swadley's attorneys maintain he did not.
15: And I guess that's all we get.
13: Well, I think that's enough. I think innocent until proven guilty. But with all the people they're going to be testifying from the state auditor's office, from the legislative office of physical transparency that found this out for the audit.
15: Yep.
13: And now 2 of the 3 people that were charged with him as defendants, obviously listening to the attorney, are going to be pretty strong in their testimony that he told them to do it.
15: Yeah.
13: I would not want to trade places with him. No, I don't think the future is bright there. I don't think he could get a plea deal that would avoid prison time because of the amount of money there, and that's probably why you haven't seen a plea. But I think if I were in his position, I'd be trying to be working out something, because he could be facing up to 20 years if convicted.
15: He's in it deep this time.
13: Yeah, maybe if I could get three. You got to look at it. I mean,
15: do what you can.
13: You get convicted, it could be the whole 20, depending on how it goes. So I think that case will wrap up sometime next week, and we'll have a verdict, and we'll keep following this trial as it goes along. All right, I'm Chad Alexander. So, Rod, if you'd like to join the conversation, 478-1520. Text any questions or comments to 405-478-1520. This is the Ride.
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4: Good day, everyone. I'm Casey Shepard on the Radio Oklahoma Ag Network. It's time for our afternoon wrap-up. All the market details coming up after this.
5: Through the Wheat Checkoff, the Oklahoma Wheat Commission supports the efforts of wheat breeder Dr. Brett Carver and his wheat breeding team at OSU as they develop new varieties for Oklahoma and the Southern Great Plains. The newest release just announced, Wyatt.
25: The genetics will sound familiar. Half of it is Smith's Gold, because the other half is very different. And so this is coming from Romania. The Eastern European wheat sector, that is so important to us. That genetics just fits the Great Plains, particularly the southern and central Great Plains, extremely well. I remember seeing the first set of progenies that came from that cross, and I thought, my gosh, this is just heads and shoulders visually above everything else.
5: Dr. Carver says Wyatt has tremendous yield potential.
25: You know, we need to continue to increase that yield potential so farmers still have that competitive edge.
5: The Oklahoma Wheat Commission, working hard for Oklahoma wheat producers.
4: Well, the livestock contracts trading lower today. Still no cash cattle trade has developed, and we're not really seeing any asking prices either. With boxed beef prices mixed, no developments in the Fed cash cattle market, and the futures up against resistant levels, the live cattle contracts are back to trading just a little bit lower. Bids and asking prices still remain unknown. At this point, it's looking like the week's cash cattle trade would be delayed until the bitter end, as everyone's just kind of waiting right now to see what the cattle on feed report could unveil. But with placements anticipated to be higher than a year ago, there's also a level of hesitancy that's laced through the marketplace right now. Box beef prices are mixed. Choice down $1.54 at $3.94.21. Select up $1.28 at $3.94.86 with a movement of 73 total loads. Feeder cattle contracts also just a bit unsure right now. Unless the live cattle market changes its direction, they will likely keep with their trend for today, but may see themselves move a little bit higher as the week goes on. Lean hog complex continues to slide lower as the market's simply displeased with the lack of support. Without stronger consumer demand and with very minimal interest from packers in the cash market, market just doesn't have enough support. It needs to find the stability. Lean hogs down 67 at 97.25. July hogs down 55 at 101.60. And August hogs are down 95 at 101.15. Take a look at Oklahoma National Stockyards. On Monday, they had a total of 7,116 total receipts. Just a reminder, no sale at the stockyards next week due to the Memorial Day holiday. Compared to last week, feeder steers and heifers traded mostly steady with moderate to good demand despite declines in the cattle futures. Corn prices moved higher on expectations of increased supports, contributing to the weaker futures. Slaughter cattle markets again reached record highs last week with strong movement. Weaned steer and heifer calves were $10 to $20 lower in a light test and on generally lower quality offerings, while unweaned calves sold sharply lower. Wheat futures 2 to 3 cents lower, corn futures 5 to 6 cents lower, and your soybeans 5 to 6 cents lower. That's a wrap of your afternoon agricultural news and markets. I'm Casey Shepard for Oklahoma Farm Report.
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9: Welcome back to the ride. I am Chad Alexander. Let's go straight to the text line. 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Jacob?
10: From Brian. Hi, love the show. Two quick questions. One, have you ever thought about turning into a podcast? And two, who you like in the governor's race? Thank you.
9: Yes, I've actually thought before that if I decide that I can no longer do radio 5 days a week, to maybe doing a podcast once a week for a couple hours to get a lot in with FCC regulations and things like that, where you talk a little bit more openly about how you feel about things. We have talked about it. That has been under consideration before.
10: I remember you bringing it up like a year and a half ago.
9: Yeah, and we know the studio we could use to do that. So that's under serious consideration. But before we get to the next question, on a programming note, because I am heavily involved in a lot of campaigns here in Oklahoma, and early voting starts, 3 weeks from tomorrow. Starting next week, I will be hosting Mondays, Thursdays, and Fridays. But to help free up my schedule a little bit, Rick Brinkley will be doing Tuesdays and Wednesdays. And so that'll be for the 3 weeks leading up to the election.
10: So we'll have two good shows a week.
9: Hey, Rick always does a great
10: job. He does a great job, yes.
9: Yeah. What else do you have on the text line?
10: That's nothing. It says
9: I thought I had a question in there.
10: Who do you like in the governor's race? Sorry.
9: I certainly know who I already know who I'm voting for in the governor's race. I know that it's going to run off. I know exactly which two I would prefer to see in the governor's race. I can only vote for one, obviously, but I know which two I'd like to see in the runoff that I think would make the best next governor for Oklahoma. You know, I try not to... usually if I talk about who I'm for, it's probably in the last week, and I explain to people why, because I'm not trying to influence anybody's vote to vote how I vote, and I don't want to make people, if they support somebody else, uncomfortable to think that I'm going to be that we can't talk about those candidates without me being objective and telling you what I really think, because I think all campaigns make mistakes and I think all campaigns do good things, and I try to point those out as I see them. I think there's some good ads on right now. I think there's some really bad ads on right now. Some I think I look at the script and I laugh. I think like that. I don't like that one at all.
10: Who thought up that?
9: Yeah, and but if you really want to know which ads I think are good or bad, if you want to ask, if you want to ask me what I think the bad ads are on right now, I'd be glad to tell you. I mean, because I'm judging the work, not the person or the campaign. And some of the bad ads are coming from independent expenditure groups, which campaigns can't,
10: they can't
9: talk to
10: that.
9: Them about. I've said that before. I've been a consultant in a race before. I'm a consultant in races now where I've had a group doing independent expenditure trying to help us that I don't think is helpful at all, but I can't tell them to pull it down because you can't coordinate expenditures, and that would be me coordinating the expenditure.
10: Dang, that sucks.
9: That sucks. And so, I mean, I think there are a couple of really good ads on right now. I think there are a couple of really bad ads on right now. And then I think there are a lot of what I would call more cookie-cutter ads. Where
10: there's a lot of those.
9: You could almost put a generic Republican, any Republican, in that ad. They're just, it's kind of a cookie-cutter Republican ad. And I don't think I can almost see from watching the polling and all the races and me watching the ads going, those aren't cutting through. Your cookie-cutter ads aren't working.
10: Do you think it's partially because, and I agree with you, do you think it's partially because the base that votes in these primaries, they care about very select list of things, and so they're all trying to get that same thing?
9: I think those generic cookie cutter ads are kind of lazy. I think the people who put them together they're not trying to be unique to their candidate to make them stand out. And when you have this many political ads on the air,
10: you need to
9: cut through. You need to stand out. And I think some of these negative ads will not work. They're not believable. Some go too far, honestly.
10: I saw a Drummond negative ad while we were talking in the last segment. That I was like, yeah, that's a little much. You guys need to chill. They put him in a hospital robe. I'm like, dude.
9: Oh yeah.
10: You got TDS, and they had like the heart monitor sign and stuff. I'm like, come on.
9: That's coming from Club for Growth out of Washington D.C. They have a major funder.
10: Yeah.
9: That has to do with one decision he made. That I know what's behind that. Yeah.
10: It was just funny.
9: But I talked yesterday about there's an IE ad, independent expenditure ad, that was using AI with Mike Mazie, and he was very upset about that and talking about it on the news and social media, but that's an IE ad that someone has no control over as far as a candidate, but he's running an ad from his campaign using IE against Charles McCall by putting a Barack Obama button on Charles McCall's jacket
10: using AI. Yeah, okay.
9: Using AI. So your campaign has an ad using AI while you're complaining about an independent expenditure group using AI against you. But you actually control your campaign ads.
10: Yeah.
9: You actually paid for it because you put so much of your money in. You could actually have it pulled down.
10: Yeah, you look at them before they go out. I know you do.
9: So you can't complain about having AI in an ad against you while you're using AI in an ad against one of your opponents.
10: I think that's the definition of irony.
9: Yeah, I'm like, is anybody else noticing this?
10: The thing you're calling them out for, dude, that's not even him, and you're doing it.
9: Right. But there was an interesting exchange yesterday between Senator Gillibrand and Secretary Sean Duffy, and I thought Sean Duffy did really well. She was trying to attack him. He did a road trip across the country with his family where he did not make a profit. And she goes after him, but this is clip one.
0: You received $7 million in political contributions from the trial bar.
6: Honestly, this is nothing to do with members of Congress. This has to do with the fact that you went on a paid vacation that was paid by companies that you oversee.
0: You received $7 million from the trial bar. You
6: have jurisdiction.
0: You have jurisdiction on the trial bar. $7 million. When we go down the list of what else you received? You have jurisdiction.
6: Listen,
0: you actually passed the
6: Secretary Duffy,
0: trial bar.
6: This
0: so
6: hearing is about you
0: I didn't make any
6: and
0: money.
6: This administration.
0: No, it's about you. I didn't make
6: this
0: any money.
6: This hearing,
0: I
6: you are the witness.
0: Money.
6: I am
0: I
6: not
0: make,
6: the witness.
0: I don't have any. Well, maybe you should be.
6: Well, you know
0: maybe
6: what?
0: You should answer the
6: Secretary
0: American
6: Duffy
0: for $7 million
6: Secretary
0: from the
6: Duffy,
0: trial bar.
6: Secretary Duffy.
0: $7 million.
6: I think you should be
0: that
6: telling this
0: state
6: committee
0: dinners, that goes
6: why.
0: To put your ad on television in your. That's all to you. You spend that money.
6: This is what I'm concerned about. You are political, and you are
11: We're
6: using your position
11: our time
6: in political
11: right
6: ways.
0: A $500,000 paid by the trial bar to fly you on a private jet.
6: I've never been on a private jet.
0: Zen Air.
6: Never been on a private jet.
0: $462,000.
6: We don't. Members of Congress
0: so they pay
6: aren't allowed
0: to fly on a private. Yes, Senator.
6: Not
0: can.
6: True.
0: It is.
6: Not true.
0: answer to that.
6: You know what, Mr. Secretary?
0: I made nothing.
6: Your job.
0: It puts your face on television.
6: Your job.
0: Your face on television, your steak dinners, your vacations by the trial bar.
9: I know she didn't forget he was the Secretary of Transportation, but he had, like, the documents for the travel, the plane.
10: Oh, yeah, I have in front of him.
9: In front of him. And because of that exchange, someone resurfaced a New York Post story from 2014 that the number one member of the U.S. Senate that took private planes in that year was Chuck Schumer. Number two, Gillibrand. She was second to private jet travel. So for her to sit there and say, I've never traveled on a private jet, one, he had the record of her being on a private jet because you're on the manifesto. He knew the name of the company and the plane. And two, you had the second most private jet travel of any U.S. senator in 2014. And you're saying, I've never been on a private jet.
10: And that it's not allowed. It is absolutely allowed. That's why he'll do it. On the regular.
9: Yeah, yeah. This was some good news that came out today. The U.S. violent crime rate plummets by the fastest rate in 90 years, according to FBI statistics.
10: I can think of a few reasons why that might be. Deportations being one.
9: I can think of about 2 million reasons why it might be. Deportations being the 2 million.
10: Yeah. It's really that easy, isn't it?
9: And what Trump did with the National Guard in Washington, D.C., that is an incredibly high crime city for murders and carjackings. It's fallen off greatly.
10: I saw a video of someone who's lived in Washington, D.C. for a few years, and they were down by the reflecting pool, I think.
9: Uh-huh.
10: And they're like, they said, I couldn't come down here before because there were so many homeless people. I would never come down here. And now it's beautiful. I'm like, great.
9: Oh, yeah. There were tents everywhere. They're gone now. They've all been cleaned out of the public parks.
10: That's good.
9: Federal public parks.
10: Nobody should be mad about that.
9: No. No one wants to go to D.C. and go to our federal public parks and there's tents everywhere. You can't even see what you're looking for.
10: It's the capital of our country. We're the world's superpower. It shouldn't be trashy.
9: Absolutely. All right. We're going to take a quick break. I am Chad Alexander Siraj. If you'd like to join the conversation, 478-1520. Text any questions or comments to 454-7815-20. This is the right.
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14: I hear over and over to fight and protect what matters most. So I stood with President Trump and championed the Save America Act to require proof of American citizenship, to prevent illegal immigrants from voting in our elections. And as a grandfather to 3 granddaughters, I oppose biological males from competing in women's sports. I'm Frank Lucas, and I approve this message because protecting elections and the integrity of women's sports in Oklahoma, well, we always protect what matters most.
13: Frank Lucas has worked with President Trump against the woke, radical, DEI-loving liberals who are trying to destroy our country. That's why President Trump has given Frank Lucas his
15: complete and total endorsement.
13: On Tuesday, June 16th, conservative, Republican, MAGA, Frank Lucas for Congress. 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
1: Welcome back to the ride. I am Chad Alexander. Let's go straight to the text line. Jacob, what do you got on there?
2: From Shane. Chad, can you share your top two or three sources about finding information on the candidates running for all of these races in Oklahoma? By the way, mostly about where they stand on the issues.
1: Usually all their websites have their position on issues. Everybody puts their position on issues up. But it depends on what race you're talking about specifically. For governor's race, I would try to search out some governor forum, 2026 Republican governor forum. There are a lot of those. They're streaming. In the AG's race, you can see the whole debate from the only two Republicans. So the Republican nominee will be June 16th. That was in full. It's on KWTV9's website.
2: Yeah.
1: And then, you know, their websites and pages there, because, I mean, you're going to get very little, you know, commercials, you got 30 seconds. I mean, it's just, it's a limited time capacity to try to get a message through.
2: Yeah.
1: And it has to be creative and enough for something somebody to remember. But I would try to watch the forums, Google some stories.
2: If they've ever been a legislature, voting record helps too.
1: Yeah. I mean, look, you know, but, you know, Google their names and look for stories. And you'll find out, you know, what you can about people. But I mean, I know there's at least been 6 or 7 gubernatorial forums, and there were supposed to be 5 AG forums, but one of the two candidates pulled out. So there was only 2. You had the one the other night. What else do you have on the text line?
2: Mike says tomorrow the top 4 are guaranteed to be in Chickasha at 6:30 at First Baptist.
1: Is it being streamed anywhere, though? Because if people don't have it up on a website or somebody's not streaming it, you actually have to be there.
2: I would think somebody would be streaming it.
1: Some of them have been streamed, but you have to know the website. Like if it's a certain group and it's their Facebook page, you have to know where to go look for it.
2: They need to get a 20-year-old on there with a Twitch account to start streaming their stuff.
1: But some of them are pretty good. I mean, the one that News 9 and Nondoc did in the AG's race was professionally produced, so it was really good. And it's just 2 candidates for going back and forth for an hour. So you get a lot of information, so I'd strongly recommend that one there. All right, we're going to take a quick break for the top of the hour news. I am Chad Alexander Sarai. If you'd like to join the conversation, 478-1520. Text any questions or comments to 405-478-1520. Elections in 3 weeks and 6 days, and early voting starts 3 weeks from tomorrow. So it's coming soon. All right. And Mel Inbound's already coming in. All right. We're going to take a top of the hour break. I am Chad Alexander. This is the ride.

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1: I'm Jennifer Kuiper. The U.S. indicts former Cuban leader Raul Castro and other top officials in the deadly 1996 downing of humanitarian planes. Acting Attorney General Todd Blanche.
2: Nations and their leaders cannot be permitted to target Americans, kill them, and not face accountability.
1: The planes that were shot down were being operated by Brothers to the Rescue, founded by emigre Jose Basulto. He's asked by CBS's Christian Benavides.
3: How long have you been waiting for this moment?
4: About 30 years. It's something that it's justice at the end of the tunnel.
1: President Trump says he's ready to renew military strikes against Iran if that country's leaders don't reach a peace deal soon.
5: The president says it could happen any time.
6: Right on the borderline, believe me. If we don't get the right answers, it goes very quickly. We're all ready to go.
5: Speaking to reporters at Joint Base Andrews, Trump also said he could wait a little while.
6: If I can save war by waiting a couple of days, or I can save people being killed by waiting a couple of days, I think it's a great thing to do.
5: The president spoke as the U.S. military boarded an Iranian-flagged commercial oil tanker that was suspected of trying to violate the American blockade of the Strait of Hormuz. Linda Kenyon, CBS News, Washington.
1: This Memorial Day weekend, Patrick DeHaan with Gas Buddy says there will be a slight relief in gas prices.
7: The national average at about $4.50.

0: $0.55 a gallon across the U.S. That is up about a penny and a half from last week. But there may be some good news as we get into the holiday weekend. Oil prices are dropping today significantly, and that could lead the national average to see at least a modest decline.
1: The fire in California's Simi Valley area has grown to nearly 17,000 acres, but is now 15% contained, an improvement. This woman lives in the area.
2: The flames were raging. It was really scary. It looked like, you know, the fires of hell, actually.
1: That's Israeli Cabinet Minister Itamar Ben-Gvir, who has sparked international outcry over the taunting of detained activists from a Gaza flotilla that Israel intercepted. The BBC's Amir Nader.
3: Foreign Minister Gideon Saar this evening, in which he was talking to a group of American lobbyists, and he said, "This is not a one-day operation. We will continue the campaign in the coming days."
1: Our copy editor is Kathleen Biggins. On the assignment desk is Gloria Chapa, and our desk associate is Jasmine Gonzalez. SpaceX reveals plans to sell shares to the public in what could be the biggest ever IPO. This is CBS News.
4: What is going on?
5: What's going on here?
6: How is this possible?
7: Great storytelling starts here.
8: 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Come on.
7: Why? 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
1: Three people are dead and more than a dozen first responders are being treated for exposure to an unidentified substance after being called to a home for a suspected drug overdose. New Mexico State Police say three of the four people who were found unresponsive inside the home east of Albuquerque have died and the other is being treated at a hospital. All of the first responders are being monitored at a hospital. One of the most iconic locations of a popular seafood chain is closing shop.
10: During endless shrimp at Red Lobster, you can have something decadent with something
11: sad
10: spicy.
11: News for endless shrimp and Cheddar Bay biscuit lovers. After more than five decades, the oldest continuously operating Red Lobster is shutting its doors. The restaurant in Lakeland, Florida, first opened back in 1969 and became a local landmark over the years. Company officials say the closure is part of Red Lobster's ongoing restructuring efforts after filing for bankruptcy last year. Stacy Lynn, CBS News.
1: And I'm Jennifer Kuiper, CBS News.
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18: Welcome back to The Ride. I am Chad Alexander. 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
19: From Mike, he said it's through the Grady County GOP.
18: Okay, so I guess they have a Facebook page, Grady County Republican Party, or Grady County GOP. You can try to search

0: is not wholly uncommon. I mean, the idea that we have certain inalienable rights that come from God can be read in a fairly benign way, which is basically that we have innate human rights that our constitution and our government, our democratic government, are meant to codify, right? That idea is not totally abnormal. I think that the thing that might alarm some people is some of the rhetoric that we heard at this rally, that we are in a spiritual battle, right? That the forces of good and evil are at work here, and that that partisan politics is injected directly into the spiritual biblical rhetoric. We have heard that for the last couple of years. It's been ratcheted up more and more, especially since Donald Trump lost in 2020. And it can lead to some pretty dangerous places if it's not kept in check.
1: Well, for people of faith, we believe that we are always in a spiritual battle between good and evil.
2: Yeah.
1: And it's been that way since the beginning of humankind.
3: Since the apple.
1: I don't know if someone needs to tell the anchor of MSMNL that we were endowed by our Creator with certain inalienable rights.
3: Life, liberty, pursuit of happiness.
1: Well, Speaker Johnson didn't make it up.
3: No, it's the Founding Fathers stuff. They wrote this, guys.
1: Endowed by the Creator, our Creator, with certain inalienable rights.
3: I'm sorry you don't like it. I'm sorry college didn't teach you this.
1: Literally.
3: This is basic American politics.
1: Someone said, Founding. Obviously, they need to give a civics class to MS Now anchors.
3: 100%.
1: There needs to be a serious civics class there if that's where you're going to go. And he tried to dig her out at the beginning going, well, it's not this is a pretty common concept. And then he tried to turn it, well, the spiritual warfare, the good, he tried to change the subject, pivot to get off that, because she was flat out wrong, and he knew she was flat out wrong, and he couldn't dig her out of that one.
3: Yeah. Aside from, and this is another thing, aside from the Founding Fathers being almost all Christian, or, they mostly believed in God, there's a reason that they put that in there. Because they came from a place that was corrupted. And so they know that rights cannot come from government or people because those things can be corrupted. So they put it in something incorruptible, God. That's the baseline.
1: Well, see, and I've held that for a long time, like with the climate scam people and with the progressive left. People like myself, that are people of faith, have our faith in God and believe government lies to us all the time. I think a lot of them have now seen government as the deity. It is the cure to 100%. Poverty. It is the cure to sickness. It is the cure to all is our government. And our policies will save the climate. Which now, actually, Obama's former climate chief came out and talked about being wrong. I heard that on Mark Lane Van Camp. He was saying, we got this wrong. It's embarrassing. I'm a proud person just like everybody else. You have the founder of the Weather Channel going, this is all a scam, and we have spent trillions, and it's absolutely crazy. But they think that the government is a deity to save this planet that is so fragile. I think we are the fragile thing on a spinning rock, made 3/4 of water, that's all has lava in the middle around the solar system. We're the fragile ones.
3: Yeah.
1: The dinosaurs didn't survive the ice age. They didn't close the clock. The fragile ones were the dinosaurs. We are the fragile ones. The Earth, really solid. Solid.
3: It's taken a bunch of meteor hits and stuff. Yeah, and it's still around. We still got lush green life.
1: Yes. Absolutely. So I do think a lot of the progressive leftists put government as a deity to be the solution to sickness and hunger and poverty and everything else, and that's just not the case.
3: Well, that's just them looking for an alternative savior.
1: Right.
3: There's already one provided.
1: Absolutely. What do you have on the text line?
3: From Holcomb, I looked at all the candidates for insurance commissioner websites. They all talked about how long they worked in the insurance business and how they knew their dirty tricks. Not one of them mentioned that they were going to stop letting them raise our rates. My homeowner's policy went up $255 this year. I've never had a claim in 12 years in this home. it almost tripled in 12 years. I think they are all just running so they can get a really high-paying job after favoring the companies after they leave office.
1: We have to fix how they can raise insurance rates in Oklahoma. The

0: insurance carriers needs to, one, start trying to fight and deny every one of them. We should not be paying the highest insurance rates in the country. I don't care that we have tornadoes. I don't care that we have hail and wind. New Orleans is below sea level, and they have hurricanes. And we've all seen what happens when they get one. You look at Houston. Look at the population of Houston. You could fit Oklahoma into the population of Houston. How many times they get hit by a hurricane? That does more damage than an F5 running through the whole state of Oklahoma with hail the whole time. It is absolutely ridiculous. We have the highest insurance rates in the country. I couldn't agree with you more, caller, that or texture. That is absolutely something that has to be addressed. We have to, if the insurance commissioner can't do it himself, we need to pass legislation to fix the whole system. And I would say I will freeze insurance rates from the next 4 years in the state of Oklahoma because we are subsidizing other states. I mean, we should not be three times higher on our insurance rates in the state of Louisiana. It's ridiculous. We should not be higher than Texas by twice. That is ridiculous. We are getting screwed as Oklahomans.
1: And on a science note, the reason that they'll give, like you said, was for tornadoes. Tornado Alley has shifted north and east.
0: Yeah.
1: It's not really centered on Oklahoma anymore.
0: Not right now.
1: Not for the last decade.
0: What do you have in the text line, brother?
1: Robert says, I will never worship the altar of the state. That is what they believe. Worship us.
0: People.
1: Yeah.
0: People. I mean, no. I bow to God. I don't bow to men. That's why we don't have kings here. Actually, I mean, I guess I could join the No Kings protest, just like all of us, because none of us want one. I don't know what they're talking about.
1: Imagine going to a No Kings protest. I'm here to support Trump because he's not a king.
0: But they actually didn't show up on the day where King
1: Prince
0: George
1: Charles,
0: was there. King Charles.
1: Yeah, King Charles. Okay.
0: Yeah. Jeff Bezos did an interview. Talking about New York City education spending. This is clip 7. He was on C-SPAN this morning. I thought this was very interesting.
2: Good example. The New York City school system.
3: Right.
2: They spend $44,000 per student. $44,000. That's 30% more per student than other big cities like Chicago, right, L.A., and Boston. And it's three times more than Miami and Houston. And by the way, New York City doesn't get better outcomes. Let me just say, if we ran Amazon the way New York City runs their school system,
3: right,
2: your packages would take 6 weeks to arrive. We'd have to charge you a $100 delivery fee, and then when the package did finally arrive, it'd have the wrong item in it anyway.
0: Takes six weeks to get there, $100 delivery fee, and it wouldn't be what you ordered in the first place.
1: That's a hell of an analogy.
0: $44,000 a student.
1: That's insane.
0: That is insane.
1: He's not even the first person billionaire to talk about this.
0: No, a lot of billionaires are talking about it because you need a good education system to fill jobs.
1: Yeah, it's important to the economy.
0: Yeah.
1: And just to society in general. People need to know things.
0: Absolutely. What else do you have to take on, brother?
1: I think, in quotations, Halos are big insurance price culprit, but I agree.
0: There's a lot of hell in Texas.
1: Yeah.
0: There's a lot of hell everywhere else.
1: And the
0: Kansas. We should not be the highest insurance per $100,000 on your house in the country in Oklahoma.
1: Yeah, if that's the reasoning, that doesn't make any sense.
0: Look at the wildfires in California last year. All right, let's go to clip 6. This is Jeff Bezos responding to the reporter saying, should the Washington Post have to, because he owns it, should they have to actually run a business? Go ahead.
4: Talking about markets.
3: Yeah.
4: I was going to ask you about the news market.
3: Yeah.
4: Because you own the Washington Post.
3: Yes.
4: And one of the critiques, by the way, and this is maybe the wealth critique and everything else, is, you know, we just said the company laid off about 30% of its staff.
3: Yeah.
4: And there's a lot of people out there who said, Jeff's super wealthy. He's talked about this being a public trust. It's something that he bought early on. How much you care about that piece of it. Why lay people off? Why fire people? Why don't you just subsidize the business if in fact...
2: Because the Post needs to be a profitable enterprise that stands on its own two feet.
4: Yes. I mean, that's a question. Some people say it should be a trust.
2: Let me tell you why.
4: Okay.
2: Because it's a measure of its relevance. If people won't pay for our product, it's not a good enough product. It's like, it would be like poetry without rhyming. It's too easy. So we want, it's got to be something that people will pay for, because that's a signal.
4: Right.
2: It's a signal that we're providing a relevant service. Your paper, the New York Times, you guys make a ton of money. You guys are doing very well financially, and you're providing a service that people are willing to pay for. We can do that too. And guess what I told them, you know, when we were planning those layoffs?
4: Right.
2: I didn't pick who was going to get laid off or which departments. I said, follow the data. Follow the data. And I said, there's one exception to this.
4: What's that?
2: Don't follow the data on investigative reporting. The heart of the Post is investigative reporting. And guess what? Our newsroom today, even after the layoffs, is still larger than when we did Watergate and the Pentagon Papers. And so, and we just won the Pulitzer Prize for public service, the most prestigious prize, prestigious Pulitzer, for our investigation into DOGE. The Post is going to continue to be an important institution. In fact, it's going to be a more important institution because of this financial discipline. It needs to be relevant to readers. It needs to stand on its own two feet. I don't want it to be a charity. It doesn't need to be, and it shouldn't be.
0: Are we starting Reporters for Welfare? Just let us write the worst stories we possibly can. Nobody wants to buy our paper. Just take a huge loss and subsidize us, Mr. Bezos.
1: Please. Pretty please.
0: Yes, you have to turn a profit.
1: You have to do your job.
0: And there's a lot of papers that have went under who didn't have an owner that was a billionaire. But the level of entitlement of them saying, you're so wealthy, it doesn't matter if we turn a profit. You have to take care of us. How entitled are you?
1: Take some pride in your own life, for goodness
0: sake.
1: How
0: entitled are you?
1: It's our money. No, it's not.
0: That's like if Tyler Media starts losing money on my show because of advertising and over, we're taking a loss. And me going, but my voice is so important. It's a public service.
1: Yeah.
0: Give me a break. Yeah. This is a business.
1: This is America. We do it based on results.
0: Yeah. We try to come out and provide entertainment and some good information and insight when we can and try to give some really good insight and things that are inside my wheelhouse, like elections, which are pretty important if you haven't realized. But Republicans had some pretty good news last night. Democrats thought they were going to win two seats in Georgia on an inflated Democrat turnout for the state Supreme Court against two incumbent Republican justices. Guess what? One got reelected with 64%. The other got 53%. Both Republicans won. They were predicting they were both going to lose because of high Democrat turnout. What does that tell you?
1: They didn't come out.
0: No, there was high Democrat turnout. They just voted for the justices. They
1: vote
0: for the Democrat justice.
1: Oh, they don't work like ours, but they don't have closed primaries.
0: The judges is nonpartisan.
1: Oh, nonpartisan. Yeah,
0: but
1: okay,
0: there they knew they were running as Democrats.
1: Right, right.
0: But something you got to think about Oregon here. This was crazy. Oregon had a measure 120 on the ballot. Their governor put it on there. It would increase the gas tax, increase payroll tax, and vehicle registration fees. It failed, and it just didn't fail. It failed 82.3 to 17.7.
1: Oh, my God. They did not want that.
0: And they had their gubernatorial primaries yesterday, too. So you had over 600,000 Democrats and Republicans voting. The no was 464,259. The yeses were 99,699. Are the people of Oregon waking up? They voted against raising the gas tax, the payroll tax, and vehicle registration fees. This is supposed to be one of the most progressive states in the country.
1: Portland showed them what's in store for them if they keep going that way.
0: 82.3 to 17.7? No, you're not raising our taxes.
1: You could have given me three guesses as to how high it failed by. I would not have gotten that high.
0: That's why I gave out the... It's shockingly high for the state of Oregon to have taxes rejected that
1: big. How often do you see that in, like, any state, a vote that goes that heavily, 80% plus?
0: Well,
1: four fifths of your voters said nah.
0: Even the state of Oregon, they're like, no, no more taxes on us.
1: That was a statewide thing?
0: Yeah, statewide vote. That needs to be a big sign. Matter of fact, Republicans are actually leading in the race for governor in Oregon right now. Is that not crazy?
1: Oh, man, I don't want... Don't give me hope, man. Don't give me hope.
0: It's crazy. But, I mean, with that vote and then the Democrats, I mean, they'd already kind of started celebrating they were going to win those two because of early vote turnout being so heavily Democrat, that those two Democrats would beat the Republicans for the Supreme Court justices in a nonpartisan race.
1: Nope.
0: Both the incumbents won. One got 64%. It wasn't even close. The other one got 53%. So the Georgia Supreme Court remains 100% Republican. All right, I'm Chad Alexander. It's The Ride. We're going to take a quick break. If you'd like to join the conversation, 478-1520. Text any questions or comments, 454-478-1520. 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
7: News from the Radio Oklahoma News Network. I'm Bob Sands. The case of 4-year-old Athena Brownfield, whose body was found in a shallow grave near Rush Springs in 2022, results in a life prison sentence for the child's caretaker. 34-year-old Alyssa Adams pled guilty to second-degree murder and child neglect. She will have to serve at least 38 years before being eligible for parole. An Oklahoma man who is already a registered sex offender now facing new charges in Louisiana. 40-year-old Jason Daniels accused of sending sexually inappropriate messages to what he thought was a 15-year-old girl. Turns out he was talking to a highway patrol trooper. Daniels facing several charges. Three young brothers have been missing since January, and local officials are asking for help finding them. Radio Oklahoma's David McCollum has more.
8: Koa Conway, age 12, Noah Conway, age 12, and Josiah Conway, age 14, were all last seen in Daisy on January 13th. If you know the boys' whereabouts or have any information, contact the Pushmataha County Sheriff's Office.
7: Game plan adjustments are done going into tonight's Game 2 of the Western Conference Finals against the San Antonio Spurs. Oklahoma City Thunder coach Mark Degnault.
9: One of the things that I love about this team is our problem solving. You know, like we've been in these series before. We got to solve a few problems and be better in Game 2.
7: Degnault says the team's defensive play must improve and three-point shooting also has to get better. Tip-off is at 7:30 tonight. 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Deadline to register is Friday, even if you're an independent. If registered, there is a state question on raising the minimum wage so you can vote too. 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
0: Welcome back to The Ride. I am Chad Alexander. Let's go straight to the text line. Jacob, what do you got over there?
1: From Robert, do you believe that those taxes in Oregon are going to increase even though the voters said no?
0: Only if their legislators are really stupid, because I could tell you, I don't care where you're from. If you have a state question, go down 82.3% to 17.7%, and then you go in and vote to put those exact things in place, you're making yourself a sacrificial lamb for a primary or general election.
1: I mean, maybe they should do it. We'll get some of our guys in. We won't do that.
0: Well, as I said, right now the Republicans leading in the Oregon governor's race. I mean, you got to remember, I mean, they're losing a lot of businesses. They're losing a lot of corporate jobs. They're losing a lot of their tax base. Part of their state wants to become part of Idaho. Yeah, I mean,
1: it's like everything east of Portland wants to be part of Idaho.
0: Yeah. All right, what do you have in the text on there, brother?
1: From Robert, thunder prediction tonight. Monday was awesome, exciting. Or sorry, that's not Robert, that's somebody else. My bad.
0: I think the Thunder will win. You know, I do think they're the best two teams in the NBA. I do not think that The Spurs are going to beat the Thunder twice in a row at home. First one was a double overtime. So I expect the Thunder to win. Score, no telling. With these two teams, I think they're really, really good. I don't have a score prediction, but I do. I don't think the Thunder are going to lose two games at home back-to-back.
1: It'll be close one way or the other. Yeah. Double overtime doesn't happen very often.
0: No. I mean, if the Thunder lose tonight, it's going to be really hard to come back and win the series. You've got to win four of the remaining five games.
1: You got to go on a streak.
0: Four of the remaining five games, and you play a couple in San Antonio. Well, now you'd have to win two in San Antonio, one back in Oklahoma City, and one in San Antonio.
1: Either way, let's wrap it up.
0: Need to wrap it up. Yeah. That could get really bad. You have a clip here. Mark Halperin was talking about James Tallarico and the Obama ad campaign. I guess this is a Texas clip 15, Jacob.
2: The man who's been the superstar of the party now for quite some time. Here's Barack Obama campaigning in Texas with James Tallarico, the Democratic nominee, in a race that before I didn't think Democrats had a chance to win, but now I think they do, potentially. Here's James Tallarico and Barack Obama buying some tacos. This is S6, please.
3: What I'm thinking is, got to get the street taco. I need maybe like a holy moly.
4: I'll have a street taco, no onions.
5: I think I know your order.
6: We have breakfast tacos.
5: Potato, egg, and cheese.
6: That's right. I come here a lot.
3: Oh, you got something there.
25: No, I'm teasing.
3: This looks like a table of troublemakers right here. Who's this cutie?
6: This is my baby niece, Jane.
3: Hey,
1: they're at a restaurant,
25: and
1: by the way.
25: What's my name? That's me.
6: She's been saying Barack Obama, so she's almost got it.
3: That's better than most, girl.
2: So Barack Obama, as most of you know, he didn't love campaigning, unless it's for himself, and would rather be in private life. But he's made it clear he's going to be out
0: there.
2: Are you
0: sure?
2: And Tallarico is you know, resembles Barack Obama, vintage Obama, a young guy, an exciting guy, a guy who's trying to remake the electorate based on image as much as policy. Democrats are fired up about these midterms. They want to send a message to Donald Trump. They want to demonstrate that they can go into the next presidential election with a lot of momentum. And they look at the polling data, and they see a very unpopular president, a very unpopular war. They look at the gas prices. They look at some of the inflation numbers. Democrats are fired up for these midterms. That's the case for why you'd think Democrats are going to do very well in this election.
0: They're not going to win Texas. I don't know why he's talking about Obama doesn't like to be on the campaign trail.
2: I don't know
0: okay.
2: That
0: so, since last fall, he went to Virginia to campaign for Abigail Spanberger and the Democrat ticket, Virginia.
2: Mm-hmm.
0: He went back to campaign to pass their redistricting map in Virginia. He went to Georgia to campaign for the Supreme Court judges, the candidates that lost yesterday. And then he went to Dude, that's four different campaign stops that I have off the top of my head since last October.
1: Yeah. And he tried to help Biden.
0: And Michelle Obama has her podcast. They've talked about him being politically active is so hard on their marriage. Well, if it's hard on their marriage, it seems to be doing it a lot, doesn't he?
1: Something doesn't line up here, Mark.
0: He's campaigning everywhere.
1: Yeah,
0: for Democrats.
1: I'm not 100% sure where he gets that. I mean, maybe Obama said it, but actions speak louder than words, man.
0: Well, absolutely they do. Absolutely they do. This is an interesting... Oh, you got a text over there. Let's get to that.
1: He's got this guy's own prediction. 112-108 OKC tonight.
0: Probably not a bad prediction.
1: I think both teams will definitely break 100.
0: I'll go 112-101. I think the Thunder will break away a little bit. They're not used to losing. They don't like to lose, and they're playing at home.
1: Place your bets.
0: But we caught this because we've been talking about these betting mods, Arket. And, you know, when these prediction markets first came about in the 2024 election, they got some to a lot of them right. But that's what a lot of people... Now you have a lot of people that are trading, like, every day over all these different things. I don't put as much weight in them anymore at all, really, especially if you're a long way out from an election because things are going to change. Because people may buy a candidate now, waiting for it to go up and sell it later.
1: Right.
0: Or buy it really high, or buy it low, wait, like I said, wait for it to go up and sell it later.
1: Yeah, these are
0: polls. Or they buy no when it's really low and then sell it later as it gets closer to make money. So I don't put that much in there. But this was a 60-minute story on Sunday night where a group over in Europe that tracks these insider trading or these trading prediction trading markets that found this anomaly. Clip 13, Jacob.
7: This might be the most insane pattern we have found on Polymarket so far.
8: Based in Paris, Nicholas Vyman's small data analytics firm BubbleMaps creates visualizations of bets on Polymarket to spot bubbles, or clusters, of suspect traders. One paradox of Polymarket, everything about the trades is totally transparent and public, except the traders themselves remain anonymous.
9: This big cluster in the middle, no one talked about it.
8: The firm's head of investigations goes by his online handle, Deebs. He asked us to obscure his identity over fears of retaliation for his detective work. They shared for the first time what they believe is a more egregious insider trading case than Gannon Ken Van Dyke's.
7: We spotted 9 Polymarket accounts, all connected, who made collectively $2.4 million, betting almost exclusively on U.S. military operations. Van Dyke made $400,000, here $2.4 million. And now, here's the crazy part. 98% win rate.
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9: This is like winning the lottery multiple times, you know?
8: The linked accounts made dozens of winning bets on the specific dates of pivotal moments in the war with Iran, even when the odds were low. The first U.S. strikes, the removal of Iran's supreme leader, the announcement of a ceasefire.
12: How do we know this isn't just someone who has really good instincts?
7: Luck alone cannot explain those numbers.
12: If you know this, why don't federal prosecutors?
7: Well, hopefully with your interview, they're going to know this.
1: It's 98%, dude. You don't get that just by being smart.
0: Mm-mm. Which brings me, like, I don't know, it takes me to more questions, like, these obviously aren't whales, or they'd be betting a lot more money.
1: Right.
0: Because these are several accounts, if you're looking at those bubbles of them all together that are linked. But then where is that? Is that Department of Defense? Is that Department of State?
1: I don't know. I imagine Department of Defense would be most likely.
0: Military personnel? I don't think it's coming from your higher-ups. I think it's coming from people that...
1: No, like, yeah, you got like an agent or something that's...
0: You got a lot of people work inside the Pentagon.
1: That's what I'm getting at, exactly, yeah. And they got all this information.
0: Yeah, you have that one guy that tracks the orders of pizza delivery places.
1: Dude, they got to stop that, because it's way too reliable. Just order from like some Chinese, some pizza, some McDonald's, but don't do it all Pizza Hut. It's way too obvious.
0: But you don't know what we're going to do. You just know it's probably up if everybody's ordering pizza at the Pentagon at 1 a.m.
1: Yeah. Iran gets really concerned whenever they see the pizza order spike.
0: Yeah. See pizza order spike, something's going down.
1: Everyone get down. Pizza Hut's delivering.
0: Yeah. All right. What else do you have in the text line?
1: From Lucas, calling it now, red wind but not red wave.
0: Interesting. It's certainly an odd election. The president's numbers are... we've got to get Iran wrapped up. One way or the other, we have to get this wrapped up.
1: Yes, we do.
0: You can't continue dragging this out. The fuel price, especially diesel, which is how our foods get on the shelves and everything gets to our department stores and everything else, the price of that goes up, it's going to be paying more. It's not just what you're paying at the pump, it's what everything else you're paying for, too. We've got to get it wrapped up.
1: I mean,
0: you know, Trump's saying he delayed the strikes for a few days because Saudi Arabia. If there's no deal, you've been trying to get a deal a long time. If we're going to bomb them again, then go ahead and do it.
1: That's exactly where I am.
0: If we're going to do it. Get it over with.
1: This tug of war we've had with Iran for the past like 2 months. How much longer are we?
0: They are just trying to buy time.
1: I know.
0: He wants to hang.
1: I know,
0: on.
1: But they
0: we've
1: know.
0: Got to
1: Trump
0: do
1: admin
0: something.
1: Knows that too.
0: Got to do something.
1: Yeah, you mentioned gas prices.
0: Take out their infrastructure, cripple their economy, and get out of there.
1: My car goes on diesel. I canceled a hiking trip this weekend because I couldn't afford the gas to get down there and back.
0: No, I get it. Trump has got, I mean, for the Republicans to win in November, Trump has got to get this wrapped up. And when I say wrapped up, I'm saying the next month, next 2 weeks.
1: Yeah.
0: If this drags into July, you're not going to get prices coming down before November. And if you want to say he's doing the principled thing to do, that we got to keep Iran from having nuclear weapons, which I agree with, okay, but you've got to get it done. It can't just be in this holding pattern where lots of oil is not moving around. I mean, you're months away from Europe having to just shut down their airlines. You're not going to have enough jet fuel. All right, we're going to take a quick break. I am Chad Alexander. So, Rod, if you'd like to text in for our final segment, 478-5020, 405-478-5020, this is The Ride.
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9: Welcome back to the ride. I am Chad Alexander. Jacob, what do you got on the text line over there?
10: From Robert. Have a good night, Chad and Jacob.
9: Have a good night, Robert.
10: You too, Robert.
9: Okay, so my wife and I this weekend, we went to Costco, and I thought this was funny because we were stopped at a light, and if you're this person, this isn't personal towards you. I'm not being critical, but it's this red BMW, and the tag says Escobar. I'm okay. Like, well, I'll just have a tag that says I have cocaine in the trunk.
10: And the BMW, yeah, that's the perfect car
9: like
10: for it.
9: Like a brand new red BMW with the tag that says Escobar. I'm like, you're just begging to get pulled over because that screams I've got drugs in the car.
10: The cop just walking by starts to scratch his chin. That looks suspicious.
9: There's another family of Escobars we know about. Got pretty wealthy.
10: Let me punch this in the system real quick.
9: maybe I'm the only one that sees the irony in it.
10: No,
9: but
10: it's funny.
9: I was just like, yeah, I'd never have Escobar on my tag. I mean, because who are you trying to avoid when you drive? You don't want a ticket. You don't want to be pulled over. Don't bait them.
10: You're already driving a red car. Those get pulled over the most. And it's a Beamer.
9: Then you know Escobar in there.
10: I still haven't gone to that Costco because they didn't hire me when I applied.
9: Oh, we go there.
10: I hear it's great.
9: Oh, yeah, no, it is. The
10: other thing is I just don't need, like, it's a bulk store. I don't need, you know, 15 boxes of cereal.
9: Yeah, you're not buying for a family.
10: No, I'm buying for me. I don't need that.
9: Yeah, and my wife likes, because of our schedule, when we go, like, she wants to stock up because we have, like, a deep freezer, like, let's get everything we need for like 3 weeks. Paper towels, all those type of
10: yeah,
9: things.
10: Yeah, yeah, yeah.
9: All right, everybody, thank you for joining us today on The Ride. I am Chad Alexander. I hope you enjoyed the show today. For Jacob and I, it's always a privilege with all of your choices you have that you choose us. Good luck to the Thunder tonight. Everyone, have a wonderful evening.

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1: I'm Jennifer Kuiper. Former Cuban leader Raul Castro and five others are indicted by a U.S. grand jury in Florida on murder and conspiracy charges. The charges are over Cuba's shooting down of planes operated by a humanitarian group in 1996. Three Americans and a U.S. resident were killed. Face the Nation moderator, Margaret Brennan.
2: This is a grand jury indictment, and it's really a statement in many ways about intent and certainly about the frustration that the 94-year-old Raul Castro still remains very much influential, even though he no longer runs the country.
1: President Trump says the Cuban people are grateful for the indictment. He also says he's ready to renew military strikes against Iran if that country's leaders don't reach a peace deal soon.
3: We're dealing with people that are, I think, far more reasonable than the people that are really no longer with us. We're dealing with some people with talent, with good brain power, and we're pretty impressed by it. So hopefully those people will make a deal that's going to be great for everybody.
1: If you're traveling this Memorial Day weekend, Gas Buddy's Patrick DeHaan says you might see slight relief at the gas pump in some areas.
4: The drop in the price of oil related to the possibility that the U.S. and Iran could be close on negotiations, according to President Trump, though we have seen in the past similar talk that has not yet panned out. So whether this relief is long-lasting or if negotiations are moving forward, that certainly could be a promising sign.
1: Former Atlanta Mayor Keisha Lance Bottoms has clinched the Democratic nomination in the Georgia governor's race. Lance Bottoms spoke with Major Garrett about her big win and the push toward the general election in November.
5: What I'm thinking about right now is just how I'm going to deliver for the people across this state. So obviously the historical context of it could be significant. But when I am talking to voters across the state, their concerns are about how a leader will deliver for their communities.
1: Lieutenant Governor Burt Jones and healthcare billionaire Rick Jackson advanced to the runoff in the Republican primary for governor. An Israeli cabinet minister has sparked an international outcry over the treatment of activists from a Gaza flotilla that Israel intercepted, calling it a provocation. Reporter Linda Gradstein has more from Jerusalem.
6: Extremist National Security Advisor Itamar Ben-Gvir posted a video showing dozens of activists kneeling and bound as he waves a large Israeli flag. He also urges guards at the detention facility not to be bothered by their screams. Prime Minister Benjamin Netanyahu said Ben-Gvir's behavior was not in line with Israel's values. European governments also protested, saying they would issue an official rebuke.
1: This is CBS News.
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12: 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Steve Kathan, CBS News.
1: Samsung Electronics Labor Union says it will hold off a planned strike and put a tentative wage deal with management to a vote. Last night's announcement alleviates concerns about the operation of the world's largest memory chip maker. Jennifer Kuiper, CBS News.
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14: 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A clear, fresh voice cutting through the noise to tell the truth. It's the Guy Benson Show. Filling in for Guy Benson, here's Tom Shalhoub.
15: Yes. Yes, Tom Shalhoub filling in. That's what I want people to say. Always when I would... and still do when I listen to talk radio and they say filling in for, I say, oh, there's a little bit of a disappointment. You know, it's kind of like going to Lincoln Center and then saying, you know, open up your program, your playbill, and there's a little like fortune cookie size note that says the role of Mikhail Baryshnikov will be danced by what? What? I'm at Lincoln Center. I couldn't think of a more famous dancer. Who's the current version of Baryshnikov? I don't know.
16: Listen, they're just probably happy it's not me filling in.
15: Yeah, no, listen. But I think there might be a segment of the population that says, look, Tom Shalhoub is a perfect fill-in for Guy Benson, so I'm going to stick it out for this show. Well, thanks. And we're going to do the heavy topics. We're going to do the light topics. I'm going to start off by playing a clip from The View, and you're going to say, Shalhoub, The View, what are you doing here? Is this going to be some kind of pop cultural segment? No, this, it goes to the heart of what's going on in the United States today. It's really the defining issue of our time, really. But they are talking about essentially healthcare. They're talking about Trump RX. And let's play, this is clip number 22. This is Joy Behar saying she doesn't want anything to do with anything that Donald Trump puts his name on.
17: You lie down with dogs, you wake up with
18: fleas.
17: All right, the Trumper. And you know, I like Mark Cuban. I've always liked him, but this is a mistake. And once Trump puts his name on prescriptions, we're all going to die, okay?
18: Yeah.
17: He put his name on the Trump shuttle, the Trump vodka, the Trump university, the Trump hotel.
18: Trump states,
17: and my
18: too.
17: Favorite, the casinos that all went bankrupt.
18: Yeah.
17: The drugs do not go there,
18: the drugs
17: Mark.
18: Don't actually have his name. They're existing drugs.
17: Whatever. If he's involved with it.
15: Okay, that was Farrah Brooke Griffin. Is that her name? She was saying basically she has used Trump RX, which is the new prescription drug program. This was something that was championed by Mark Cuban. And I've always been a little skeptical of this because, first of all, when Mark Cuban came out with it, I mean, this guy's, you know him. He's like Shark Tank guy. He's always doing all these different business ventures. I knew it was going to be successful because he put his name behind it. But ever since Al Gore was talking about his lockbox and saying he was going to do prescription drug coverage, which then was adopted by George W. Bush because he didn't want the Democrats to have that, you know, this is what happens. Democrats promise something, then Republicans come in with the Republican light version of that Democrat promise, and then we get something that is just a pale version of socialized medicine like the Democrats have been pitching all along. This is what Obamacare was. I mean, Obama wanted to do single payer. He admitted at the time when he was, you know, when he was first running for president that he wanted to use this as a stealth measure. He says, you can't go all the way. We said to his donors, he said to his activists, you know what we want to do. We want that single payer, but you can't go right to it. So you're going to have to have a transition period. That's what Obamacare was always supposed to be. It was supposed to usher in socialized medicine, single payer, the whole deal. I don't like any of this stuff. I don't trust the medical establishment. I don't trust the what do you call the, I was going to call them CEOs, the HMOs. I don't trust the insurance companies, but I also trust even less the government to make sure any of this stuff works. Let's hear Farrah Brook Griffin's response to Joy Behar on The View.
19: So I literally, a medication that I had to take for IVF is a tenth of the price on Trump RX. I don't, whatever, it's tacky that his name is on it. Mark Cuban has dedicated his life to bringing down prescription drug costs. The average family, one third of Americans cut back on essential foods and utilities to be able to cover their prescription drug costs. You're not going to convince me that just because Trump's involved, we should be like, screw it, don't bring down prescription drug costs.
17: If he's going to make a profit out of it, don't take it.
20: I completely agree with that.
19: I agree with you, Joy, on this one.
20: He is a failed businessman. And if you heard what he said, we both want to make people wealthy. He didn't say
19: so
20: healthy.
19: I should pay 10 times more for my medication.
20: Which means to me that there's something in it for him. This is not a well-intentioned person.
15: My gosh, I can't deal with the level, the intellect level of these arguments. I'm not saying the intellect level of the hosts. I don't think any of them are completely dumb, but they make dumb arguments. The president was talking about Mark Cuban. He always tries to butter up the people he's appearing alongside, and he said they have something in common. They both like to make people rich. Yeah, that's, he wasn't saying that this prescription drug plan was going to make people rich. He was saying it was going to help people. The rich had to do with the fact that they're both business people. And I think Trump was tickled that he was actually getting an endorsement from Mark Cuban, because they're kind of both scratching each other's backs, right? Mark Cuban doesn't like the president, but he knows he wants to get this RX thing off the ground. And I forget the name of it before it was Trump RX. Mark Cuban had his own name for it. But now the president likes this. He's going to be able to extend a benefit to the American people. Mark Cuban is actually, let's hear that, the clip of Mark Cuban actually praising the president. I mean, this is enough of a breaking news. Mark Cuban saying something nice about the president, clip 18.
21: Thank you for having me, Mr. President. I think other than you, I've been the biggest proponent of TrumpRx.com. And the reason for that is Republicans want cheaper drugs, independents want cheaper drugs, Democrats want cheaper drugs, and together, I think we're going to do something special. What makes Cost Plus Drugs different is that when you click through TrumpRx to our site, not only will you see a great price, but you'll see our actual cost and that we only market up 15%.
15: Okay, so it sounds good. In fact, I would probably take advantage of it. I might even use this at some point. I'm not on any drugs right now. I'm not planning on taking any, but if I have to, I might check this out, because Farrah Brook Griffin said that she went on there and the drug that she was interested in taking was one-tenth the price on here. So yeah, maybe that's good. I don't know. To me, it's medical issues and medical insurance issues, medical billing with the numbers, it's all Byzantine to me. You know what I mean by that? It's like a Tower of Babel. I don't understand any of it. I just try to get through it. And I haven't had any major medical issues. When I do, I'm sure I'm going to have to wade through all this stuff. But I don't like the medical industry. I don't like the insurance industry. I don't like the way it's done. But I don't want single payer. Now, that's not the real issue that we're talking about here, though. We're talking about the biggest problem in our culture today, which is basically people lining up on one side of any issue just because of personalities. People say, how am I supposed to feel about this issue? How am I supposed to feel about this war in Iran? But instead of thinking of the issues that are happening in Iran, whether it's good or bad for the United States, for the Middle East, for Europe, for the world, for innocent people, you say, which side am I supposed to be on? Oh, I guess the Democrats are against this war because it's a Trump war, so we're against it. That's the way things, almost every issue breaks down now. It's not based on deliberate thought. It's not based on anything. And so with this. This is an issue that obviously the late

to kind of demagogue the issue, and it doesn't help anybody. So that's where we are, though, in our politics. I think maybe you, the audience, listeners of the Guy Benson Show, aren't that way. I think Fox News viewers and the people I interact with on a daily basis, liberal or conservative, you know, people I differ with on panels and things like that, they don't think that way. They tend to look at the issues, and that's why you have people like, you know, Guy has disagreed with the president on certain things. He, you know, comes down on, because he puts his analysis to the issues. But that's not what's happening in the country. You know, it seems like Fox News, number one in all the categories, but it's still, most of this country does not pay attention to what's going on. They look at a race. They say, is that the kind of guy? Am I the kind of guy who supports, you know, Spencer Pratt? Or am I the type of guy who supports Mayor Bowser? Is that who? No, not Bowser. Who's the mayor? Oh, Mayor Beth. Who's Bowser? Okay, that's right. So you basically say, like, wait a minute. I can't support Spencer Pratt. He's a crazy person. He's a reality show star, and he's got a R next to his name, and I'm not the type of person who votes R. But what if your city is drowning, or it's, or more, you know, more likely in L.A. is burning? It's on fire, literally burnt to the ground. What do? You go, you keep doing what doesn't work? Yes, because people don't base anything on reality or on the facts. They base their decisions on what type of person they are. It's one of the worst things about modern America. It wasn't this way years ago. Obviously, you had people who, they didn't like Nixon, or, you know, they were a McGovern type of person, but there was a sense that you had to look at people's performance, you know? There wasn't this identification with a party in that same way. If there were, we wouldn't have had the Reagan Revolution. The whole reason, this is, you know, when I came of age, it was Ronald Reagan. It was this idea that, you know, the country was going through a big change. And how did that change come about? My parents were Democrats. We're Catholic. We're from New England. Everybody was a Democrat back then. These people voted for Kennedy, and they identified with the Democrat Party. That's the way life was. Republicans were strange, rich people with top hats on. But Reagan came in and changed all that, because back then people said, you know what? I don't like these gas lines. You know, I don't like what's going on. I don't like the fact that our American citizens are being held hostage in Iran. We have a guy here who wants to do things differently. So my parents, that's when they left the Democrat Party. They became Republicans. And you had Reagan Democrats. You don't have any Trump Democrats now. People are in their camps. They are, so obviously there are, I guess you would call swing voters, right? But if you're Democrat, if you vote Democrat, you vote Democrat. You don't vote for the policy. You basically vote for who is your guy. And that's because that's the way the country is now. I don't think it's good. But it's not getting any better. The ladies of The View don't want cheap prescription drugs, even though all they ever talk about is, I need cheap prescription drugs, right? They don't want it because Donald Trump is for it. Tell you the truth, I don't know if I want it either. I don't know, you know, I'm going on about the details. I don't know the details of this plan. I generally don't trust it. But I wanted to talk about the worst cancer in our society today, which is people being in their camps. You know, this is what almost got, there was a lot of people around here, because I was here at Fox News the entire time when Trump was coming along, and people said, no, no, no, this is not the way Republicans are. We can't have a guy who's from a reality show. He's going to ruin the whole party. But they rethought it. They said, maybe, okay, maybe he's brash. Maybe he doesn't do things the way that everybody else does them, but let's give him a chance and let's see the results. So they changed their mind. We got to learn how to change our mind. I guess that's my message for today. I am Tom Shalhoub. I'm in for Guy Benson on The Guy Benson Show. We're going to be talking about this issue. We're going to be talking about Iran.
I have General Keith Kelly, Keith Kellogg coming up later in the program. I've got Miranda Devine.

0: on the program today. So we're going to have a great show, and stick with us, will you? You know, I'm the fill-in guy, but you're going to like me. This is Tom Shalhoub in for Guy Benson on The Guy Benson Show.
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0: 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I've been surfing here since I was a kid. Now, seeing my grandson out on the water, it means everything to me. Watching him and taking in the blue waves, the sea breeze, the blurry horizon.
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0: Tom Shalhoub, in for Guy Benson on the Guy Benson Show. We were talking about the divide in America before the break, and we'll be continuing to talk about that throughout the show after the after this next break. We'll be talking with Miranda Devine. But I, you know, I have this audio I want to play for you because this is about the divide in our country. And this is such a perfect soundbite from Michelle Obama, who is still, I mean, she's always been bloviating about this, you know, about the America that is voting against their interest. This is her on some, I don't even know what podcast it is. Play clip 25.
1: I can't look some people in the face and tell them you have no right to be angry or to do something that maybe is against your own interest. You can't just pigeonhole them and say you just don't care and you're racist or whatever you're thinking. Mm. This is an act of, I don't know what else to do. Mm. It's not me anymore, but I know those folks and they're good people and they don't have a way out. And that makes for bad choices.
0: Oh my God. It's so sanctimonious. This is the kind of thing Michelle and Barack Obama have been saying ever since they got into politics. You remember Barack Obama with the people who cling to their guns and their religion. It is a, they're looking down on regular Americans, looking down on red state Americans, and they always have this attitude that they are voting against their best interests because this is the way the Obamas approach politics. It is, they are real power players, and they always act as if they're, oh, they're for the people. And you remember Barack Obama talking on and on about, you know, stressing his, the marketing of Barack Obama was about being a community activist, getting out there, getting on the street, and, you know, working with the real people. Really, it's about power. And they find that the regular Americans are in their way and they don't like it. It's very arrogant. But now, under the guise of like, oh, I understand these people, I know these people, they are trying to play into the J.D. Vance crowd. You know, J.D. Vance came from Appalachia. Obviously, you know, he's famously, he wrote the book and the movie that the book is based on. I can't even remember the name of the book now. But he came from it. And a lot of people in the lower American economic stratosphere, they identify with the right, and the people on the left can't stand it. They don't have regard for these working people. They just want their vote so they can get on to their business of exercising power. And they're frustrated about it. And so when I hear them, when they go on these podcasts and they talk about, you know, I know these people, and, you know, I can't be angry with them. It's so sanctimonious to me. How about you approach politics the way that Trump does? He looks at people and he says, look, this is the way they feel, and I'm going to base my policies on the way these people are feeling. That's what a populist does. And they act like he's being manipulative. But they're the ones who are saying, no, you got to do things my way, top down. Believe me, it's for your own good. Open wide. This is Tom Shalhoub in for Guy Benson on The Guy Benson Show.

0: 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I got my license.
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0: Filling in for Guy Benson, it's Tom Shalhoub.
1: It is Tom Shalhoub in for Guy Benson on the Guy Benson Show. We're talking about the headlines of the day. I started with the ladies of The View trashing Trump RX. Also spoke a little bit about the war in Iran and my perspective on it. And we're going to be we have General Kellogg on later in the show. And I'm dying to ask him about why we are soft-pedaling the war in Iran. Listen, I'm not a war hawk. He is. And he thinks the administration can be more aggressive in Iran. We keep going in, insisting on talks. The president will issue a tough talk kind of statement, and then he'll say, oh, we're going to blow him out of the water. And then he says, okay, that's on hold. We're going to hold off, and we're going to have talks. And I don't know what kind of advice he's getting. He's certainly not getting the hawks are not winning the day, because I hear people on, you know, we have all different guests coming in and out of Fox News talking about how the Americans should press their advantage. And yet we don't seem to be doing it. We talk a lot about Karg Island. We got to take Karg Island. How many times have we heard people say that? But we don't do it. Why don't we do it? Who has the president's ear? You know, maybe they're right. I don't know. We'll be able to talk to the general about that. Right now, we have a wonderful guest on the line, Miranda Devine from the New York Post, also from Pod Force One. Miranda, thanks for joining us.
2: Oh, it's a pleasure to be with you, Tom.
1: Listen, whenever you come on, I love just kind of opening up the New York Post. I go to your all your articles, and you know, it's just we can just go right down the line here. But on Pod Force One, you talked to Chris Rufo. And it was very interesting talking about the corruption situation in California. It's probably worse than Minnesota. You know, Minnesota and Maine are the two big ones that I keep looking at. But you basically say it's even worse in California, the fraud that's gone on.
2: Yeah, this is Chris Rufo actually broke the story about the Minnesota scandals with welfare fraud, but he's since, he's a fantastic investigative reporter, senior fellow at the Manhattan Institute, and he's since turned his gaze to California, where, of course, far bigger state. California is Democrat dominant for, you know, decades, and he says California, the level of fraud under Gavin Newsom makes Minnesota's scandals look like child's play. He just says it's a different level. It's billions, tens of billions of dollars, and it's all types. You know, in Minnesota, it seems that the fraud game has been wrapped up by Somalis, but in California, it's everybody. You know, he said it's Romanians, it's Armenians, it's Nigerians. It's a lot of... I asked him why so many people, foreigners, do this. And he said, often in third world countries, thwarting the government is just a way of life. It's kind of something everybody does, because if you don't screw the government, the government's going to screw you. There's no real feeling of reciprocity or any of the niceties, the rule of law that we have here. It's just seen that if there is a spigot of government money, it's yours for the taking. And it's worked for Democrats in these states because, as Chris Rufo, but also as Dr. Oz told me a while ago, quite eye-opening, illuminating why Democrats like Tim Walz and Gavin Newsom allow this fraud to continue under their noses, it's because they benefit from it. In one sense, they benefit because they're keeping happy a constituency of people who are highly organized and can get out the vote for them or do whatever they want. Also, they have these fake sort of shadow workforces that are supposed to be doing, you know, adult daycare or child daycare. We saw in Somali, the Somalis in Minnesota who were doing like the Leering daycare center. That is has an army of fake staff looking after those non-existent clients. and they all then belong to a labour union. They get signed up, and those unions then, they've padded out their books with this money. They get dues from these fake employees, and then they remit part of that to the Democratic Party, to their favoured candidates. And so that's how the money tree goes round, and the people who are hurt, as J.D. Vance said, are the American taxpayers who abide by the rules, but also those Americans who have paid into the system and have not benefited from it. And then when it comes time, when they're in their hour of need, when they're old and they need, you know, Medicare or they need Medicaid, it's not there. There's not the resources there because it's all been plundered.
1: Yeah, and a lot of this money, I'm assuming, because I don't know the details of it, you know, as far as looking at it as a, you know, an accountant or on a ledger, but I'm assuming that a lot of this money, and maybe even the lion's share of it, is not coming from state coffers, it's coming from reimbursement from the federal government. Am I right?
2: Exactly. And that's exactly right. So it's sort of free money to the states. You know, the federal government just, you know, 90% of the welfare payments, say, come from the federal government. And then the federal government has outsourced the fraud detection to the states, assuming that they are going to act in good faith and caretake that money as if it were their own. But they just look at it as free money that's no strings attached. We'll just use it for these slush funds for our constituents who help us remain in power forever in these blue cities.
1: You know what's interesting about this is that when a lot of these issues, let's say the childcare, let's say the home health care for elderly patients, when these kind of things were proposed, they were the kind of things that made me think that they were good and I was going to support them, because and right-thinking people, conservative people, they don't like the idea of the elderly being, you know, shuffled off to these large homes that are run by these big conglomerates. And when they sold us these programs, the child care, the elderly care, they said, listen, it's better for individuals and families to care for a loved one and then get reimbursed instead of being part of this big system. And that's the kind of thing that a conservative like me said, you know what, that's better. Grandma, you know, instead of sending her to the old age home, maybe we can leave her at home and we can care for her ourselves and then get reimbursed. It's kind of, conservatives would love this idea. And that's why it's such a shame that it's been so abused by the left.
2: It is. And theoretically, it's a great idea. In a perfect society where everyone was honest, it would work like a dream. But it doesn't work when you have so many people in your country that just want to rip you off. And that's what we've done. And unfortunately, we've imported a lot of these people. A lot of them are illegal migrants, criminal gangs. They just see American taxpayers as an easy mark. Globally, it's known that if you come to a country like America or a country like Australia has got exactly the same problem. It's just they're stupid, these silly Americans and these silly Australians. They trust people not to rip them off. But unfortunately, I think what we have learned, and I think it's a lesson conservatives need to really take on board, which is that wherever there is a gushing torrent of taxpayer cash, there are going to be fraudsters. We saw it during COVID. Anywhere there is free government money, then there are going to be people who are going to take the lion's share of it. It's not going to go to the people in need. And what more perfect example of that but the what people are calling the homeless industrial complex? You know, LA, I don't think any city has spent as much money as LA has on homelessness. But New York under de Blasio, remember, it was $1 billion that his wife was supposed to be using on homelessness. Homelessness just gets worse the more money that's poured into it, because none of it goes to help the homeless who are homeless, not because they're unhoused or don't have somewhere to live. It's because they have drug addiction problems and they're mentally ill. And what they need is targeted help for those problems, which would allow them to live a life of dignity instead of living in squalor on the streets, which nobody wants. and we should not be inflicting on the most vulnerable among us. But there are people who prey on the homeless. They use them as their mechanism to extract huge amounts of taxpayer cash and go and buy themselves Mercedes and, you know, live high on the hog.
1: Yeah, I'm glad you're giving credit to Christopher Rufo. And also, I've noticed that people like Chris Rufo and, say, Nick Shirley, there are a lot of people in the media, and I'm not just talking about left-wing people who don't like the stories that they're covering, but generally just people in establishment media, they don't like these guys because they're out there. I think there's a little bit of, oh, these guys are embarrassing us. They're out there hammering away, doing the stories that we should have been covering. Do you get that?
2: Absolutely. They're the gate crashers at the party. I mean, look at Nick Shirley. What a brilliant young man. He's got the ability to, in just short videos, go and beard the lion in the den. I mean, he was the one that knocked on the doors of these fake daycare centers in Minneapolis and proved that they were just fronts. There's something about seeing it live with someone you trust, which is Nick Shirley, young man, going up and knocking on the doors and seeing that there are no children there. You see it with your own eyes, and that cements the whole scam in your head, rather than having sort of a very dense, very important but dense print product. And I mean, I say that as an old newspaper hand from way back, but you know, we have to bow to the reality of modern communications, and increasingly it's people, talented people like Nick Shirley, who are able to translate those heavy stories into easily digestible sound bites that people can take away and then take action on. Because I think he's had a huge impact because he popularized and sort of spread the word across and sort of under the noses of the establishment media. You never see the New York Times or the Washington Post or CNN cover any of these stories. Fox News Digital does, and does a great job. They've uncovered a lot of the sort of who's funding these Antifa protests, that sort of thing. We do the same at the New York Post. But we are not seen as being part of the in crowd, part of the establishment. We're sort of the unwashed that you keep outside the gate.
1: Yeah.
2: The Washington Press Corps, they know who they trust. They trust each other not to embarrass each other, and they just try to ignore what we've done instead of being proper journalists and saying, wow, look at this great story Nick Shirley and Chris Rufo have uncovered. We're going to go with all the resources of the New York Times newsroom and really dig down and make something happen out of this, change this unfairness that's going on in the country, which ultimately is good for, you know, the most vulnerable, who the left pretends they care about. And of course we know they don't, because they never ever expose the fraud or the corruption.
1: Yeah, I'm going to read you your headline from your May 17th article, Anthony Fauci Can't Escape His Original COVID Lie. Just the first sentence: Dr. Anthony Fauci deserves to be indicted, but he probably won't be. It's interesting, isn't it? Because the president really found a way to get people around him, to go after people like Jim Comey, but he really hasn't done that with Anthony Fauci. Why do you think that is?
2: Look, I mean, all these things are like, you know, what is it, drilling through hard boards. It takes a lot of time. There's a lot of obstruction. I think Rand Paul is doing a great job in the Senate. He's, I think, laying a trap for Anthony Fauci. Remember, Fauci got a pardon from Joe Biden on his last day in office. As he walked out the door, he gave Fauci a blanket preemptive pardon so that he couldn't be charged federally for all sorts of things. I mean, his former right-hand man, a guy called David Morans, has just been indicted on conspiracy and records destruction charges because he allegedly schemed to cover up Fauci's role in funding the gain-of-function research on bat viruses at the Wuhan lab in China, where it all began. And so that's you know, Anthony Fauci is safe from those kind of charges, but there was talk that he could be brought up for perjury charges for a couple of his testimonies to Congress. But again, one of them is now statute limited, time barred, and the other one, again, he's protected by Joe Biden. But I think Rand Paul, you can see just quietly from the breadcrumbs, he's just bringing people in, like the CIA whistleblower the other day, David Morans just got indicted. You know, he's just picking around the pieces around Fauci to create a net. And then he will invite Fauci in and he will ask him the same questions that he was asked before and allegedly lied about. And then he can be done for perjury. Now, probably what Fauci will say is he'll plead the fifth, because even though he can't really plead the fifth on things that he's pardoned for, anything from January 2025 he can be indicted for. So he will probably plead the fifth, but at the very least, forcing him to do that shows the American people what a fraud he is and really shows his culpability. I think, you know, if even the least that can be done is that his reputation as Saint Anthony Fauci, who saved us from COVID, rather than just an inveterate liar, power-hungry, recklessly going and backdoor funding the Wuhan lab for that very dangerous Frankenstein research on bat coronaviruses,
1: yeah,
2: via this cutout EcoHealth Alliance, his friend Peter Daszak. So I think more people need to know about that. We have the building blocks, the evidence shows that that happened. But unfortunately, more than half the country doesn't know and thinks that Fauci is still a hero. He just got given, like, you know, best scientist of the year from some outfit. He's touring the country. It's still selling his book. He gets invited to do commencement speeches. It's really quite obscene.
1: Yeah, it is amazing. It's an information war, and hopefully that's why I want him to be indicted. It's not anything personal. I just want the word to get out. And so, like you said, so that half the country realizes what happened. Miranda Devine, we got to run. It was so great to talk to you. Always love it.
2: You too, Tom. Thanks very much.
1: Tom Shalhoub for Guy Benson on The Guy Benson Show.
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0: It's Tom Shalhoub in for Guy Benson on The Guy Benson Show. Wow, that first hour went fast. And this short segment at the end of the first hour is going to basically function as a commercial for my next hour, and I hope you're going to tune in for it. A lot going on in the country. Cunningham went down in the primary. His name's not Phil. What is it, Christine? Congressman Massey went down because the president went after him. Cunningham went down. And now the president has just endorsed Ken Paxton in his primary in Texas. So who's coming up? Chip Roy from Texas. I'm going to ask him about all this and more in the next hour on The Guy Benson Show. This is Tom Shalhoub. Stay with me.
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5: I'm Jennifer Kuiper. Elon Musk announces plans for one of the biggest sales of stock to the public ever for his space company that is currently losing billions of dollars a year. More from CBS's